Wrapping things up for our Laguna Beach 10 o'clock soundtrack, that is Sugar Cult with The Way. You are listening to Flannel Falcons on Falcon Radio. By the way, I was looking up more information on that show. It said they were originally supposed to film the kids in school, but after the whole Janet Jackson thing happened on MTV's sister network, CBS, the school board decided, hey, maybe we shouldn't have them film a reality show in our school. But, you know, they still

found a way to follow the kids in their personal lives. So, yeah, there you go. Coming up, we got more music on the way. Got 311 and Santana coming up. We also got to check your weather coming up. Right now, it's Liz Phair with Supernova on Falcon Radio.

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And again, a check of our forecast once again. For the rest of tonight, a few more showers continuing on. Otherwise, though, mostly cloudy for the rest of tonight with a low around 68. Tomorrow, we got mostly cloudy skies, a high getting all the way up near 82. Tomorrow night, showers, low around 60. Friday, more showers mainly before 2 p.m., a high near 67. Windy as well on Friday. A wind gusts as high as 21 miles per hour. Friday night, mostly clear, low around 47. And then on Saturday, sunny, a high only getting near 65. So yeah, tomorrow, high near 82. Friday, 67. Saturday, 65. So after all these, this like nice kind of temperatures we've had, gonna start cooling down after this. And maybe we're finally getting into fall weather-wise. We'll see. Coming up, we got The Cure and Modest Mouse. Right now, the Arctic Monkeys, 505 on Falcon Radio.

That is Modest Mouse with Ocean Breathe Salty, and that is going to wrap things up for the show for tonight. But speaking of an ocean, we just avoided the Colleen Center becoming an ocean, as, you know, about a year ago we had a leak in the building from a water fountain exploding. Now we had another one. The good news is it sounds like it was caught in time, and we won't have much damage this time, so that is at least some good news. But anyways, that is going to wrap things up for the show tonight. I'll be back next week, 8 to 11, here on Falcon Radio for Flannel Falcons. Until then, though, Rocktober starts tomorrow morning at midnight, or just within about an hour now. So different decade of rock every hour here on Falcon Radio, so you can check that out starting tomorrow. Until then, have a great rest of your Wednesday evening, and I'll leave you now with Filter.

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1: Hey guys. I'm recording now, so nobody let me forget. What's up? It's Matthew. I'm here with I'm Matthew's mixtape. I'm the guy. It's me. Hello. It's 10:59 right now. So, maybe a minute early, but whatever. Normally, this is the part where I would say, welcome back to Matthew's mixtape. I'm joined, as always, by my friend, by my co-host Jericho, but Jericho's not here right now. He said he's going to be late, so maybe you'll see him later, or I guess hear him later. I guess let's get right into it then. So if you're listening or watching on YouTube, you already know what the little twist is going to be for today. Or if you're Fern, I told you. But we're going to start out. It's October, so we're going to do something a little Halloween-y. I love October. It's probably one of my favorite months. it's definitely top 12. So we are going to start off this month right with some creepy tunes. And everybody knows this one. So I'm not even going to say the name of it, actually. But I will give you a clue. I'll give you a little hint. This song, it's a graveyard smash, as some people would say. And in my personal opinion, it caught on in a flash. So I hope you enjoy.

That was Monster Mash by The Misfits. I really enjoy that cover. It comes from their Project 1950 album, where they did a bunch of covers of all those, you know, classic Halloween songs. And if you couldn't tell, my little twist of this Halloween session is that we're doing horror punk, which is kind of like, you know, it's punk music, but it takes a lot of inspiration from old horror movies and old horror music. So you're gonna be seeing a lot of that B horror movie aesthetic going on here, and it is my favorite genre of punk, subgenre, whatever. And next up, we have a very special song that I really like. It's got a very strange name. My mom does not like the name, and I showed her this song, and she liked the song, but she didn't. But when I told her the lyrics and the name, she was not impressed. This is Teenage Necrophilian Love by Blitzkid.

One more thing, though. It's real important. You gotta do it for me. Can't think what it is. Oh, yeah. Well, wait a second. It'll come to me. It's really important, though. While you're looking at each other, holding each other close, I want you to do one thing for me, okay? It's really important. I got it now. I want you to dance.

And that was Teenage Necrophilia in Love by Blitzkid. Definitely one of my favorite of their songs, and they are one of my favorite horror punk bands, so I would definitely check more of them out. In fact, we're going to have another one of their songs later on. But right now, we got a song from a band that was pretty influential in the horror punk scene, and sort of the goth scene as well. This is Human Fly by The Cramps.

That was Human Fly by the Cramps off their Off the Bone album, which pretty banger album. Next up, we have a song that's very dear to my heart. It is it's Terror Time Again from and it's a feature. I don't know the artist, but it is featured on the best piece of Scooby-Doo media of all time, and that is Scooby-Doo on Zombie Island.

Ooh, that was It's Terror Time Again off of, again, not just my favorite, but the absolute best Scooby-Doo movie of all time, Scooby-Doo on Zombie Island. Fantastic film. And since it's October, you know, it's Halloween, I would suggest, you know what, not suggest, I demand, I'm telling you, that everyone listening needs to go watch that movie. I don't care if it's right now, like, you can, I'll give you permission to leave this, this broadcast. I need you to go listen to that right now, or watch that right now. I get very passionate about that movie. we still have the VHS, and I used to watch it every year. I still watch it every year in October. I make it a personal mission to watch that movie every year, and it is amazing, and it still holds up, and it's still great, and I love it. And we got to move on because I'll just keep talking about that movie for a long time. So next up, we have My Dark Place Alone by the Murder Dolls.

That was My Dark Place Alone by Murder Dolls. And that was, you know, you could definitely hear some of the more metal influence in the horror punk genre, which does make sense because here's a little factoid. Joey Jordison, very famous for playing drums in Slipknot, started Murder Dolls in 2002, and this album, Women and Children Last, came out in 2010, which was 3 years before he was kicked out of Slipknot. And he actually doesn't play drums for Murder Dolls. He plays piano and guitar and bass. That's what it is. Oh, and I guess some backing vocals too, huh? Look at that. I just looked that up. That's pretty sweet. So, big fan of Joey Jordison. He's very talented. He was a very talented man. He's dead now, unfortunately. Rest in peace, brother. I could talk about Joey Jordison for a while. In fact, we were watching a documentary in one of my classes, and he and Corey Taylor did an interview for it, and they had like three or four clips from that interview in the documentary. Joey was in all of them, but he did not speak until the last one, which was like in the last 10 minutes. So I was waiting in bated breath for Joey Jordison to speak. Next up, we have it's a Ramones song. I believe it's one of their only like horror punk, and I don't know if it's even technically horror punk, but I feel like it makes sense. It's Pet Sematary off their Brain Drain album.

And that was Pet Sematary by the Ramones. And I've never seen Pet Sematary, but apparently Stephen King personally requested that the Ramones make that song for the 1989 adaptation, I believe? The first one. The first film adaptation of Pet Sematary, which, again, I have not seen, but it's on my list. I will watch it sometime. And apparently he was a really big fan of the Ramones, Stephen King was. And I think that they did a great job. I really like that song. That's one of my, that's probably my top, in my top five Ramones songs. So next up, we have 706 by The Happy You.

That was 706 by The Happy You, and that's off their demo album. And if you paid attention in the beginning, they even said 706 take something. I don't know, I can't remember. And another Easter egg, this one's, you know, just for my listeners, but that was actually the seventh song of my playlist. I made sure that it was the seventh song because it's 706. I thought it was funny. Next up, we have another song by The Misfits, which was our first song of the hour, and this one is Attitude.

That was Attitude by the Misfits. Another classic song. At least I think. I don't know. I really like it. Next up, from the Spook Show, we have Talk About the Living Dead.

That was Talk About the Living Dead by The Spook Show. And that was the second song that we've heard about having relations with the dead. But, you know, it's October, so whatever. This next song goes out to all of the people that had their lesbian awakening to this song. Because this is Hex Girl by The Hex Girls.

And that was the Hex Girls from the movie Scooby-Doo and the Witch's Ghost. Now, here's my little hot take. I think that movie's just fine. I think that's the Hex Girls are definitely, you know, the standout of that movie, not the actual story itself. And if you want to listen to more of them, you know, watch more Scooby-Doo, I guess. And they're fake, unfortunately. They're not a real band. But they're still pretty fire. And next up, we have, hey, look at that, another Misfits song. The Misfits were very, very influential in the whole horror punk genre. I don't know if you could tell. This is, I think this is one of their most famous songs. This is Last Caress.

0: That and was, that was Last Caress by Misfits.
1: Jericho's here.
0: I am here.
1: Jericho's back.
0: Sorry if I smell a little burnt.
1: Were you burning something?
0: No, I hopped out. I'm like the gingerbread man. I just got a little... had some mishappenings today.
1: I'm guessing they didn't catch you?
0: No, they didn't catch me. That's why I'm here, because I never get caught here.
1: Hell yeah.
0: What are we listening to today?
1: We're listening to horror punk.
0: Horror punk?
1: Yeah.
0: Ooh.
1: Ugh.
0: That wasn't scary. Okay.
1: Yeah.
0: Okay.
1: So next up we have another Blitzkid song. This is My Dying Bride. And while you're listening to this, I'll catch Jericho up on all the information.
0: I don't need caught up.
1: Okay.

0: That was My Dying Bride by Blitzkid. Second Blitzkid song of the hour. And if you know me, we have a professor here named Phil Beskid, and I call him Phil Blitzkid sometimes.
1: I like saying, if you know me, you know this other guy.
0: If you know me, you know this other fact.
1: I've been filled in that I kind of missed out, apparently.
0: Yeah, you missed out.
1: Matthew got filled in that Ryan Gosling has a scary band.
0: Is it scary, though, or is it just kind of a scary name?
1: I don't know. It's not... I don't know if these songs are scary. They're not punk, though. But they are horror.
0: These? They're punk.
1: No, Ryan Gosling's band.
0: Oh.
1: Dead Man's Bones. It just has songs about, like, people, like, watching you while you sleep and, like, werewolves coming out. I don't know.
0: Nice.
1: I'll
0: check them out later.
1: Yeah. Dead Man's Bones.
0: Dead Man's
1: Anyways,
0: Bones.
1: Anyways, that's not this song.
0: Yeah, this song is Dead Don't Rise by Calabrese, which, I mean... I feel like there's a few movies that dispute that fact, but whatevs.

0: themselves.
1: That was The Dead Don't Rise by Calabrese. Another fantastic song, in my most humble of opinions.
0: Oh, yeah. Have you talked about what month it is?
1: Yeah, I have talked about what month it is.
0: Yeah. It's Matthew month, apparently.
1: It's always Matthew month. It's never not Matthew month. Never, ever, ever, never. We got another Misfits song here. This one's Blacklight. This is probably my favorite Misfits song, personally.

0: That was Blacklight by American Psycho. Or American Psycho by the Misfits. Goodness gracious. It's on the American Psycho album.
1: American Psycho.
0: I like to dissect girls. You know, I'm utterly insane.
1: Well, what's another line he says? I ate peanut butter and rock soup.
0: I don't think that's what he said.
1: He does say that.
0: Does he?
1: Yeah, because
0: I've seen that movie a few times, but I don't remember that line.
1: In the movie, anytime they mention food, it's just like garbage that sounds fancy. Like the characters. Anyways.
0: Yeah.
1: Spoilers?
0: We got another Cramps song for you here. This one's Goo Goo Muck.
1: Is that your first words?

0: That was Goo Goo Muck by The Cramps, and we have a very special guest.
1: Hi, I'm Lou.
0: Lou's here.
1: Hi.
0: So now it's Matthew, Jericho, Lou.
1: Hi. And also I'm losing my voice, but I don't care. So, I walked into the studio with a massive boot on my foot, and I want these guys to take a guess as to what the hell I did to myself.
0: See, now, if it was icy out, I would say you tripped and fell on ice. But
2: what?
3: If it was icy out, why would you make a hypothetical guess for something that you know is not true?
0: Because that's what my sister did.
1: Fair.
3: Has it been icy out?
0: No,
3: lately?
0: She did it in college.
3: When?
0: I don't know, a while ago. Why you always question me? Anyway, so instead of slipping on ice, I'm going to say you tripped.
3: If there was like a giant bear going around, I'd say it stepped on your foot.
1: As much as I wish that it was a bear, because that's really good. I did not get run over. Matthew, I might have to give you like half a point on that one, because I was walking to CVS to deal with my sinus infection that's currently taking away my voice, and a fucking mystery volleyball rolled down out of the parking lot at me, and I ran to go like pick it up, and as I was running, I tripped over my own feet and sprained my fucking foot.
0: That sucks.
1: Yeah.
3: That's why you should never do anything good.
0: Yeah, you should never run.
1: Truth, Nuke. You should never use a car. Or sorry, you should never walk.
0: Should never walk.
1: You should never walk.
0: Use a car.
1: Happy week without driving.
0: That's this week?
1: Yeah.
3: Oh, which foot did it?
1: My right foot.
0: Your right foot? How are you going to jerk off?
1: I thought you were going to say, how are you going to do the hokey pokey, but that works too. Because, like, now I can't hokey pokey and I can't jerk off, so what the hell?
0: Just lost all my listeners.
1: I mean, at least we're not on FCC, so, like...
0: I guess so.
1: Yeah.
0: All right, this next song is not by The Misfits, but it is by Glenn Danzig, which was the lead singer of The Misfits. But this is on a solo album, and this is Mother.

0: you'd get like Matthewisms.
1: That was Mother by Dan Zing. And they're my co-hosts are talking about something inappropriate for my show.
2: We're talking about penis surgery.
0: Yeah, what's inappropriate is not wearing pants.
1: I'm wearing pants. You can't disprove that
0: they
1: I'm
0: just
1: wearing
0: don't
1: pants.
0: Cover the important parts, unfortunately.
3: Yeah, fortunately, and that's why underwear exists.
0: Yeah, it is why underwear exists, except unfortunately yours is bright red.
3: Yeah.
0: Like a weak
1: Sorry,
0: point.
1: I have bright red underwears. I gotta look sexy.
0: It's just like your outfit's so muted otherwise.
3: Yeah.
1: I got like, green on.
0: It's a muted green.
1: You're a muted green.
3: Just like cut a piece of paper, cut like a piece of gray paper and just like stick it in there.
0: Wait, you're getting an important call.
1: Who is this? Hello? All right.
3: Damn.
1: They called me. I had the common courtesy to answer and they didn't say anything.
3: But your car's extended warranty. How will you ever know?
1: This is Bats Need Friends 2 by the Dahmers.

0: That was Bats Need Friends Too by the Dahmers off a fantastic album named Ghouls in the Garage. I don't know. I like it. I think it's fun.
1: That is a fun one. I like it. It's a very short one.
0: Yes, it is.
1: Mm-hmm.
0: A lot of punk songs are pretty short.
1: Yeah, short and sweet, dear.
0: Short
1: dare
0: and
1: I say.
0: Sweet, just like me.
1: How tall are you?
0: 5'6".
1: I'm frowning 5'2", Lee, yeah. At you.
2: I mean, Matthew, at least you know you're short.
0: I am short.
2: Oh, I'm
1: true.
2: Sorry.
1: No, it's okay. No,
0: wait,
1: he is short.
0: When did we do the emo one? That was like 2 weeks ago, right?
2: Sure, I don't know.
1: I'm Ethan Robert Hainers. He just walked past.
2: I don't keep track of these things. Why?
0: Because that would be the perfect time to say I'm a short-set white boy. But right now, I'm a horror-loving punk rocker.
1: Short.
0: Horror-loving punk rocker.
1: Yeah, exactly.
0: Anyway, this is our last song of the hour. This is Myers 1031, which... little known fact, 1031 is actually the date of Halloween.
1: Ooh.
0: Ooh.
1: Thank you for doing the noise.
0: This is by Blitzkid.

0: That was Myers, 1031. If you didn't catch it, that's a Halloween reference.
1: What?
0: Like the movie Halloween.
1: What?
0: Yeah, I know. It's weird.
2: I thought it was like the holiday.
0: It is a holiday. It is a holiday, but there's a couple movies named after the holiday.
2: Oh, like the video game? With Michael Myers in it?
0: Kind of, yeah, but in less of an interactive form.
2: Okay. I don't think you're very interactive.
1: Has Michael Myers been in Fortnite yet?
0: He might have.
2: I think
0: have,
2: so, actually. I think that he might have been. Look.
0: I think he is.
2: Freddy Fazbear's in Fortnite now.
0: That's Isn't true. Slenderman in Fortnite now?
2: Maybe.
1: Michael
2: I don't know.
1: Myers Fortnite.
2: Yeah.
1: Shut up, he is.
0: It's the dude from Fortnite.
1: It's the dude it's, from
2: it's
1: Fortnite.
2: The guy from Fortnite.
1: Oh, I can't believe you're playing Fortnite music on your show. That's
0: I'm
1: crazy.
0: I'm so sorry. I don't even know when this album came out, but I'm pretty sure it was before Fortnite existed.
1: Yeah.
2: Yeah. Unlike you.
0: I came out before Fortnite.
1: As gay?
0: As a human.
2: I don't think you
1: Proud
2: existed.
1: Of you.
0: Thanks.
2: You were born from the flies. Anyway.
0: Born from the flies.
2: Lost in a Floss.
0: Oh my gosh, you guys missed it. I played Human Fly earlier, so Born from Flies, that makes sense. Because I'm a human fly.
2: I'm sorry.
0: So, that was my horror punk show. Jericho missed half of it. Lou missed two-thirds of it. Fern, I'm assuming, caught all of it, because Fern's my number one listener.
1: Hi, Fern.
2: Yeah, Fern's gonna... Do you think Fern's gonna, like, show up at your house and be like, I miss when you played good music.
0: I always play good music. And if I play bad music, I know it's bad music.
2: You know, you play it on purpose because
0: yes.
2: It's bad music.
0: Midwest Emo Band does not concern itself with sounding good. Let's say that.
2: Yeah.
0: So, guys, would you guys think of horror punk, the little bit that you've heard?
1: That was very fun. I enjoyed what I heard.
0: Yeah.
2: It's fine.
0: It is pretty fun. It's a fun, it sounded fun
2: like music.
0: Sound.
2: What, are you mad, Matthew?
0: No. Why would I be mad, Jericho?
2: I don't know. It just sounded like, I don't know. Cause it just sounded like music to me. I don't know, like with like guitars and words and stuff.
0: I would say that's a lot of music, yeah.
2: Yeah.
0: All music sounds the same to this guy.
1: Wow, that's crazy.
2: Yeah.
0: Maybe you're just not as nuanced as we are.
2: As we are. Damn. Lou, do you want to be the co-host from now on?
1: Yeah, sure. That's okay. I guess.
2: Yeah, it's okay.
0: Shouldn't you be in class right now?
1: No, I don't have a class.
0: I thought you. What the?
2: What? Where
0: Jasmine's,
2: have you been?
0: Jasmine's
2: Why
0: class?
2: Have you been missing out? All
1: I have been.
2: 6 weeks.
1: Usually, this is when the other section of 2630 happens. Usually, I'm in the lab and I just kind of wait because my lab hours don't start on Thursdays until 12:45.
0: Oh.
1: So, usually I just hunker down in there, but
0: well,
1: I should get more into bothering you guys.
0: Yeah, if you want to listen to bad music with us,
1: yay.
0: Jericho, then yeah, you can join us.
2: Mm-hmm.
1: Now, if I want to hear you guys keep rage baiting each other over the air, then absolutely.
2: it's not rage bait. It's just like, okay, I don't know, the music right. Doesn't concern itself with being good. Like, Matthew's pants don't concern itself with covering anything.
1: That should be the slogan for the show. The music does not concern itself with being good.
0: The lion does not concern itself. All right, we gotta do the YouTube thing now. Ready?
2: Like, don't touch my
1: YouTube.
2: Feet.
0: We'll get your foot away from my mouth.
1: Uploading to YouTube.
0: Make sure to like, comment, and subscribe. Smash that bell button.
2: Should we put up like a caption over the radio that says like full video on YouTube?
0: Full video on YouTube. Wait, what?
2: Because
1: full video
2: we can
1: on
2: like
1: YouTube.
2: Post, we can branch out to like Instagram Reels where you play 30 seconds of a song. Yeah.
0: Full vid on YouTube.
2: Yes.
1: Oh my god.
2: Yeah.
0: Live
1: I get, like,
0: recording.
1: I get like vertical video of you guys. No, I take it horizontal and then I crop it so it's vertical of Jericho, vertical of Matthew, vertical of Jericho, vertical of Matthew, back and forth and back and forth.
2: Yeah, and I could give like financial advice.
1: Yeah.
2: I'd be like, you're spending how much on a truck?
1: Yeah. Jericho, what crypto should I invest in?
2: All of it.
0: Bitcoin.
1: Awesome.
0: Matthew coin. You should invest
1: Matthew,
0: in Matthew,
1: can I have your
0: coin.
1: Wallet?
0: No.
2: You need to sell your gun collection. It's destroying your marriage. You cannot be spending $4,000 a month at 30% APR on a Dodge Ram.
1: That is fucking crazy. Oh my god. I had a coworker who was like that.
2: Let's save it. Let's talk about that after the show.
1: Yes.
0: Okay. Well, that was my show. Thank you, everyone, for listening. We're going back to your regularly scheduled program. I think it's Rocktober now.
2: Rocktober?
0: Yeah.
2: Like Dwayne? Heard,
0: kind of. You never heard Phil say Rocktober?
2: No.
0: All right, whatever.
2: What's the rock song? It's like We devour. We.
1: It's about drive. It's about power. We stay hungry. We devour.
0: Put in the work. Put in the hours. And take what's ours. I take my face off. I take my skin off. I take me off.
1: I jerk.
2: But so this isn't that.
0: No, this is not that. I'm sorry.
2: Okay, that's okay.
0: I think they're going to play Riders on the Storm by the Doors next. So, yo, look forward to that. But that's all I got for you. Matthew Tyson signing off. Jericho's here, and Lou's here too.
2: But now we're gone. Bye.

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0: Hello. Welcome to today's episode of Havoc Static. I am not your host, Taylor Wisniewski, because this is a very special episode. Today is Havoc Static, a hostile takeover. And I am your host for today, Kai Chenault. I do still have Taylor in the studio with me.
1: Taylor is, in fact, still in the studio, just observing today, taking a break from hosting, letting Kai do his thing. But I'm still here, though. So still Havoc Static by Taylor Wisniewski. Just a little fun spin today.
0: We are going to talk about some really fun stuff today. Some stuff that Taylor has sort of been hinting at a little bit since the start of the school year. He needed a guest to talk about it. That guest is me. But before we get into that, I am going to play our first song. Today is a very nostalgic playlist, so I really hope you like it. For the first song, we have Angel with a Shotgun by The Cab.
1: If y'all were there in the 2010s, you remember a lot of these songs. A lot of familiar faces today, don't worry.

0: All right, that was Angel with a Shotgun by The Cab, a song that I love, though I don't often hear that version of it, because honestly, I listen to the Nightcore way more than I listen to the original. But as I mentioned, this is a hostile, not actually so hostile takeover.
1: Very hostile.
0: Oh, come on. I wanted to come on the air, one, because I have, you know, a class that wanted me to hop on the air, but I've been wanting to get on the show for a minute now. I made an appearance last year, but I don't think I really spoke much. I think I was mostly just a supervisor.
1: Mm-hmm.
0: Well, this year I've been lying in wait. I have been here every time mm-hmm. in the background, mm-hmm. even if you didn't know I was here, watching, learning, preparing for my hostile takeover, which is today. Kasteo and I have some really fun stories to share that I've been super excited to talk about. He's been super excited to talk about, but I wouldn't let him.
1: Yeah, I had to wait.
0: So, oh gosh, where do you want to start?
1: Is there anything over the summer worth mentioning, or do you want to just go right into start of the school year?
0: We could talk about over the summer. I just worry about time. Do you think we could touch on some of the stuff we did?
1: We can break it into segments.
0: Well, Taylor was in Marysville down there with me practically every weekend this mm-hmm. summer. We had a lot of fun stuff going on. Went to, I think, both of our first rave.
1: Yes.
0: Though it wasn't really a classic rave. It was Blade Rave, which was really exciting. If any of you have seen the movie Blade, I feel like a lot of the people watching mm-hmm. today or listening in today probably would have seen it.
1: Mm-hmm.
0: They have a blood rave at the very beginning, that opening sequence. And this rave was supposed to be like that. Except the blood. The blood was so sad. We were so excited. Taylor was dressed to the nines mm-hmm. in a Mr. Knight cosplay, full white suit, ready for the blood, and it just never came.
1: Big
0: the blood rain, you know, it was like some lightly pink, perfectly washable water.
1: Mm-hmm.
0: So it was a little tragic, but we made it through. We had a birthday party for his two friends, Caleb and Will. That was fun.
1: Yeah.
0: That was in Caleb's old apartment, of course. They have moved now mm-hmm. Since then.
1: They're out of there. They're free men.
0: You know, some other free men have recently moved as well. They want to talk about that.
1: Yeah, for sure, for sure.
0: That's a big one that we've been wanting to talk about. He's got tuberculosis.
1: Yeah, I'm dying.
0: Taylor and I got an apartment.
1: Woohoo!
0: We moved into our own place up here in BG. It's been pretty great so far. Mm-hmm. We moved in with a couple friends of ours, Cadence and Alex.
1: Mm-hmm. Shout out.
0: Shout out if you guys are listening in right now. And honestly, it has been pretty great so far. We have some funny stories for sure, but I think overall I've been having a really good time.
1: Mm-hmm. Having a blast. It is, really. It really is.
0: It's we've been working to decorate it because it's my worst nightmare is living in a place that looks like a bachelor pad, you know? Mm-hmm. So we've been covering every inch of wall we can get our hands on. We got a couch. Timu couch.
1: Yeah.
0: Not actually from Timu, but it's the boneless couches.
1: Mm-hmm.
0: Actually surprisingly comfortable.
1: It's not bad. It sinks when you sit in it for more than like 15 minutes, but like besides that, you know, it's pretty comfy.
0: Yeah, we went to the poster fair, got tons of posters to cover the walls.
1: Great.
0: Not entirely for, you know, fashionable reasons. There's also a bunch of patched over holes in our walls that we had to try and cover. And that sounded a lot easier than getting a can of paint.
1: Mm-hmm. More fun, too.
0: It was a lot more fun. You know, it's we got a colorful living room, and I like that. Very, like, 70s kind of retro. It's very cute. Do you wanna get into some stories?
1: Yeah, I would love to get into some of our stories.
0: We can talk about moving first.
1: Yes.
0: That day was
1: It was hell.
0: Whirlwind. It was hell.
1: Hell.
0: It was
1: you
0: hell.
1: Can say
0: we
1: hell.
0: Can say that. It was awful. Oh God. We came from my house, right? Taylor came down to help move my stuff up. first, since his house is closer. We had no issues at my house with his car. And then we made it, you know, to the apartment. First time being in there, just the both of us, because the only time he'd been in there was briefly when he got the keys to put together some furniture I ordered. Mm-hmm. But got in there together, you know, unloaded all my stuff. We went to go pick up Taylor's stuff from his house. Car would not start.
1: Damn.
0: So, drove perfectly fine, you know, the 2-hour commute down from my place.
1: Yeah.
0: But
1: no issues.
0: As soon as we got to ours, would not start for the life. We tried to jumpstart it for about 30 minutes. Nothing was working. We messed around with the fuses, see if it was a fuse issue. Nothing. No improvements. So we gave up on using Taylor's car. And he had to have his dad bring the boxes instead. We had to call AAA to tow his car that was already at our house because we could not get it to start at all. Had to tow it to his dad's to get worked on. AAA came, right? And they got it to start.
1: Like nothing.
0: After like an hour of us fucking with it and like 20 minutes, 30 minutes of your family messing with it.
1: Mm-hmm.
0: Finally, when the AAA guy touches it, bangs a wrench on it for like 3 minutes, it starts just fine. So now we have to drive the car all the way to Taylor's dad's house to get it looked at. Now, in the meantime, while this is going down, we didn't have AC yet, right? We were supposed to have AC. It turns out the AC was working fine. It was a setting issue. Mm-hmm. We had it on the wrong thing.
1: My bad.
0: But neither of us knew that yet. So we just thought the AC was kind of broken or just couldn't keep up with the heat. I was lounging around the house while he was, you know, messing about with AAA in not the most full fit.
1: Mm-hmm.
0: A little scantily clad, unfortunately, because that's what you gotta do when you're in a heat wave. When it's that hot, there's no AC.
1: 80 degrees in your own house, man. You do whatever you want.
0: It's you people that were in Chrysler.
1: You people.
0: You people. It was us.
1: I was
0: us
1: there
0: people.
1: Too. I was there.
0: But also plenty of the people on air. I know we're in Chrysler too.
1: Mm-hmm.
0: You know how hot it gets. So I was just lounging around, you know, in the comfort of my own home.
1: Mm-hmm.
0: Nothing to worry about, right? And I hear the door open. I assume it's Taylor coming back. You know, he's done with the AAA guy. So I poke my head around the corner. Good old woman in my apartment. She just walked right in.
1: Mm-hmm.
0: Just walked right in.
1: It's not her apartment.
0: No, it's not her. Never met this woman a day in my life. I don't know who this is. And she's just in my lobby with a little kid behind her, like in tow, holding her hand. She's like frantically apologizes and just leaves. I'm still just standing there, not entirely sure what to do in that situation. So I, you know, put on a little more outdoors appropriate outfit and I head on out. And that was my first interaction with our neighbor.
1: Yeah.
0: Our neighbor directly across the way. Our doors look at each other. That was a hell of a first impression.
1: Mm-hmm. I haven't been able to bounce back since.
0: No.
1: Still a little odd interactions with them.
0: You have, though, haven't you?
1: Oh, they love me, man. Every time they see me, no matter what time of day it is, they'll look at me, they'll big old smile on their face, be like, good morning. It'll be 5:00 in the evening. Good morning. Oh, man, it makes me so happy every time I see you.
0: You know, I have not had such good luck in reconning my relationship. Brought them cookies. They said thank you with the door half cracked and then shut the door in my face.
1: Slammed it right in.
0: anytime that I like try to wave or greet them, it's nothing.
1: Yeah.
0: We had a housewarming party, which I'll get into later.
1: Oh, man.
0: And she poked her head out to tell us to keep it down and then close the door again.
1: And she looked right at you, too.
0: Looked right at me. Exactly. You were there, too.
1: I know.
0: You were there, too. But the next day, you got a good morning.
1: Good morning. No, it's just you. I don't know what it is.
0: I don't know. I'm not sure. It's maybe she just can't recover. Right. It's just like burned into her memory.
1: Mm-hmm. It's gonna be like this forever now.
0: Yeah. Oh gosh, I hope not. I plan to stay here at least for a little bit. I love it, but I don't know. That might be reason enough to flee. How are we on time? You think we can get into another story?
1: We're looking about 15 minutes.
0: And I got how much left? Oh, we're fine probably for another story.
1: Sure, sure.
0: You want to talk about our other neighbor?
1: Yeah, we can talk about her.
0: You think we should save it?
1: Maybe. I think, listen, you got about 15 minutes. Or you're about 15 minutes in.
0: Got a lot of good hits to play. Mm-hmm. Maybe I should get into some more of the music.
1: A lot of good stuff to play. I think so. I think we should get into whatever we got cooking up next.
0: Now, you guys, I made some beautiful transitions for these songs, but unfortunately, due to an issue with the system today, we cannot get on the app version of Spotify, which means you get them just hardlined into one another. You don't get the beautiful transitions I made.
1: Damn.
0: You know, maybe if Taylor ever lets me on air again, I can try again. I can show you guys that I am a mixing expert.
1: Yes.
0: But I am pretty excited for you to get into these next songs. More, you know, mid-2010s Tumblr nostalgia. I really hope you like it. We got some Paramore, some Iconopop, and Charlie XCX. Oh, I goofed. Let me try that again.
1: It's okay. First time in the studio. Ooh. First time in the studio, you know, you might make a couple mistakes. It's okay. No one's scared.
0: All right. First time in the studio. You know, I'm having some hard times. Oh, that was pretty good, wasn't it? I hope you guys... Oh, gosh. I hope you guys like this one. That's a good one.
1: Enjoy, guys. Enjoy.

0: All right, that was Hard Times by Paramore, and I Love It, featuring Charlie XCX by Iconopop.
1: Bangers!
0: Two bangers. I actually don't know who Iconopop is. I can't lie. I always thought that that was just Charlie XCX.
1: Yeah.
0: But now I know. I am older and wiser now. And now we can get back into the fun stories we were telling.
1: Fun stories.
0: We left off, but we talked about one of our neighbors, mm-hmm. Or rather one of the many neighbors that lives in that house. They're a family of six.
1: Three generations.
0: Which, gosh, I can't imagine. Mm-hmm. Just four of us in our apartment feels like a lot.
1: Right.
0: And they have the same apartment.
1: Mm-hmm.
0: Six people.
1: Dang.
0: That's, God, I can't imagine. Kudos to them, though.
1: Yeah, they're doing it.
0: But we've got another neighbor that we have met and gotten to know. We actually have another set of neighbors, too. We have not met them personally, but we've definitely interacted with them.
1: We met them. They met us.
0: Think I should save that for before or after, Gail?
1: I would later. Because right. That one's more like, that one comes up more now than...
0: Yeah, these ones are some... We got some old stories. Listen, we've been meaning to have this episode for quite some time.
1: Since we started, really.
0: But we're finally here.
1: Mm-hmm.
0: It happened. I had an excuse to get on air. And now we can talk about the debacle with our oven.
1: Oh, man, that oven. Oh, God. Oh, grinds my gears.
0: Was it day two or three after moving in?
1: It was two.
0: Two. We had just moved in. And since we just moved in, and because of the awkward interaction I mentioned earlier with our neighbor, I thought we should maybe bake some cookies, go say hi to some people, you know, introduce ourselves. So we headed to the store, got all our ingredients, you know, we came back. We made some cookies. It was going great. Thing is, we couldn't quite turn the oven off.
1: Wouldn't shut off.
0: No. Could not power down the oven. Oh God, it wasn't even cookies that first time, was it? It was pizza.
1: Yeah, it was
0: the cookies we were gonna make the next day.
1: Yeah, as an a thank you.
0: As a thank you, because of this story.
1: Yeah.
0: Sorry, it's been so long now.
1: That was like a month or two ago, I think.
0: We were making a pizza for dinner.
1: Mm-hmm.
0: And could not get the oven to turn off. So we were kind of, you know, a little concerned, because here's the thing. Our oven is, you know, an old, like, baseline shitty apartment oven. It is hot point. We have no digital anything. It's purely analog. We have

0: have three dials, and that's the whole thing. Mm-hmm. Or no, it's like five. We have the oven dial and the four stove burners. It is electric, thank God, because if it was gas, I would be a little more worried about not being able to turn it off. But it was... We could not get it to turn off. We had the dial switched to off, just kept getting hotter.
1: Yeah, it only got hotter.
0: So scalding. It took us like 2-3 hours, and we tried everything we could think of, and we were looking it up, and we were trying the fixes online. Mm-hmm. Nothing was working. I had to call in and schedule a maintenance thing, because I was like, oh, this seems like an emergency. Our oven's going to burn our house down. We just moved into it like yesterday. Mm-hmm. So, you know, I scheduled a maintenance thing. First, I had to talk to the AI, which could not figure out my last name. That was about 10 minutes.
1: So helpful.
0: Yeah. Then finally, I get through to a customer service representative, except it is like a third party, like overseas company. There's like six kids running around in the background screaming. I can hear people yelling. I can't hear the woman that's actually talking to me at all, because she's so quiet and muffled by everything. We're having some communication difficulties.
1: Mm-hmm, big time.
0: I finally we get the report scheduled, and it's determined to not be an emergency. So they're like, we'll send someone out eventually, maybe. So I'm freaking out at this point, because I don't know if, you know, any of my people are watching that know this about me. I'm a little anxious. And I'm convinced that on the second day of homeownership, we are going to burn the place down and have to start over. Mm-hmm. So in a last-ditch effort, we think, oh, well, we've got so many neighbors. They probably have the same ovens, right? Maybe they've had this issue too. You know, because I was texting the previous, you know, owners of the apartment, because it's a sublease, right? So I was texting them back and forth. They've never had this issue. They don't know what's going on. They can't help me. So in a last-ditch effort, we head over to knock on the doors of our neighbors. After the interaction I'd had that previous night with our neighbors across the way, I thought maybe it was best not to try that first. Give them a little time, right? Mm-hmm. So we walk, you know, a little bit to the right. Knock on a door. Absolutely nothing. At this point, it is like 9 or 10 o'clock, though, so I really don't blame them for not answering. But we try the one across the way from that, and it's got this cute little welcome mat out front. It's very, very welcoming, very open, you know, little doorway. So we try that one, and someone from inside calls, who is it? Who's there? And they sound a little freaked out. And we're like, oh, we're neighbors. We're your neighbors. And she opens the door, and there's this sweet old woman. And she, you know, she talks to us. She invites us in.
1: Yeah.
0: She said, you know, later when talking about it, that she was a little nervous because it was so late at night, but that we looked just so friendly that she thought surely we couldn't be dangerous. But she invites us in to take a look at her oven, which is not even remotely the same.
1: Hers is so nice.
0: She has a window. She's got, like, more controls. You know, she's got more dials she can tweak. We have no such thing.
1: Nope.
0: We don't even have, like, a preheat indicator light. We just have oven is on and oven is cycling. And when that light turns off, that's how you know it's preheated. but, you know, she helps us to the best of her ability. She shows us what's up. She asks if she can come see ours. So we're like, oh, of course. Yeah. She gets in. She is appalled at the patches in the wall that I mentioned earlier.
1: Oh, yeah.
0: She is absolutely baffled that they left the patches, and she insists that we call maintenance. I told her, we already tried.
1: Nothing.
0: But she takes a look at our oven, and she's like, oh, I think the dial is, like, out of tune or whatever. Like, you know, so what says it should be 400 is actually 300. And so, like, everything's shifted a little.
1: Sure.
0: So she sets it to broil, right? And she tells us, I think that should be your off. And we're like, oh, okay, fantastic. Thank you for your help. You know, she heads out. We say our goodbyes. her name is Gail.
1: Mm-hmm.
0: She's an absolute doll. We haven't spoken to her much since, but we run into her every now and then.
1: Always so friendly.
0: As soon as she gets out the door, we look at each other and we're like, that's not it.
1: It's no way.
0: That's no way. That can't be it. what you call your dad.
2: Yeah.
0: We try turning it the other way. We try messing with the breaker, but we can't figure out which one is the stove and the oven. Finally, I think, oh God, how was it? It was Tori. It was the subwesser. She told us something about like which way we rotated the knob and that it shouldn't go past like broil when you rotate it counterclockwise.
2: Mm-hmm.
0: Come to find out, that is exactly what Taylor had done.
2: Somebody did that. I don't know who it was, but somebody pushed it past broil.
0: You rotated it counterclockwise instead of clockwise. Or no, it would have been... You rotated it clockwise. Yeah. And you're supposed to rotate it counterclockwise. Yeah, yeah. We had it stuck on broil for about 6 hours.
2: Man, I'm telling you, it cooked those pizzas, man. I was like, oh, this got done fast. Because it was like 300 degrees higher than it should have been.
0: But you know what? I mean, it's basically like running like a cleaning cycle in the oven, right? Yeah. To burn off all the old shit.
2: Yeah, it's all clean.
0: So really, we were just cleaning the oven for our future use.
2: Yes.
0: You know, not necessarily intentionally, but that is what happened. That was a good time, though. We were able to meet Gail. We got it all figured out, thank God. And we've used the oven since then with no issues.
2: No issues.
0: We were able to make those cookies the next day as a thank you for Gail and as a, like, hello and, like, you know, new first impression for our neighbors across the way. Mm-hmm. Gail appreciated the cookies.
2: More than others. Those are banging cookies, too.
0: Oh, thank you.
2: He makes
0: thank
2: the best cookie. The best.
0: I know. I feel like I should make them more often because our other two roommates are always asking me to make them, too.
2: Mm-hmm. They're popular picks. What's our oven's name?
0: Oh, you want to tell them about our oven?
2: You can tell about the oven.
0: Our oven's name is Rango.
2: Mm-hmm.
0: Do you know why our oven's name is Rango?
2: Why?
0: It is not the little chameleon from the... Is Johnny Depp in that movie?
2: Yeah, Johnny Depp's the
0: Johnny Depp's
2: lizard,
0: Rango?
2: Yeah.
0: Yeah. It is not Rango like Johnny Depp. No, our oven is named Rango because when... I told you earlier, when Taylor was messing with the breaker, we couldn't figure out what shuts the oven off, right? There was like three labeled kitchen, just kitchen, three switches labeled kitchen. And so we're like, oh, surely it's one of those, right? And there was one solitary switch somewhere on the bottom, you know, not close to anything else, labeled Rango. Come to find out, whoever labeled it just didn't have the best handwriting. It's supposed to say range, like a range stove, like our oven. But we thought it said Rango. So that became our oven's name. Now if we ever need to, you know, cut Rango off, dull his sparkle, we know how to do it.
2: You know exactly where to go.
0: Yeah, in case the oven does actually break and we don't just turn the knob the wrong way. But yeah, we've got, you know, Rango. We have Gail. We have our other neighbors. We have another set of neighbors.
2: Oh, man.
0: That I'd love to get into, but I think I should probably wrap up this talking segment. We can talk about that when we get back.
2: Mm-hmm.
0: Because I got some more great music for you. This next song that I am going to play, I've been listening to it constantly lately. If you follow me on Instagram, you've probably heard it plenty of times because I've been playing it nonstop. But it is Cool Kids by Echosmith, followed by Clarity.

0: All right, that was Cool Kids by Echo Smith and Clarity by Zed and Foxes. Clarity, yet another one that I haven't heard the regular version of in a hot minute. Yeah. I mean, obviously, you know, I've heard it. It was bumping. It was on repeat back in the day. But I've been in a phase of listening to Nightcore again recently. Because I made a Nightcore CD for one of our friends and roommates, Kay. And it's just, I don't know, it's just been, I've just been really enjoying it lately. It's just so fun. It's been taking me back, but in a good way. It wasn't fun when I was actually in middle school, so now, like, you know, listening to it again, and it gets to be fun this time.
1: Now you can say it's fun, yeah.
0: But, you know, we can continue on our topic of neighbors, because that was... We have so many neighbor stories. It's really crazy. We have a really fun cast of characters this year that we didn't have before.
1: Kooky guys.
0: So we talked about the door that didn't answer. Are they the door that didn't answer?
2: No, they're the ones that are like they share a wall with our room. So they're the ones that are
0: because they're the two story that's like at the end, right?
2: Yeah, they're two story, yes.
0: So, we still haven't met the ones that didn't answer that first time, but...
2: I don't even think they're real.
0: No.
2: Never seen them go in their house.
0: I've never seen someone come, never seen someone go, so you might just be right.
2: Mm-hmm.
0: But the neighbors that share a wall with us, they are... You know, we've never interacted with them. Intentionally.
2: No.
0: They seem to be very social, though. You know, I make this claim because we see them on our patio all the time.
2: Yeah. It's basically theirs.
0: Practically. You know, I wonder if before we moved in, maybe it was theirs. You know, if the previous residents did not use it. So they were just like, oh, that's, you know, it's just an extension of ours. But these neighbors, I know there's at least a mom, dad, and one older son. I haven't seen anyone else yet. But
2: no, I think there's that's probably I think that's it for them.
0: Dad, he seems like a pretty chill guy. He's doing laundry like every day, except he doesn't do it in his unit. He walks to the laundromat, you know, like right next to our apartment complex. So he's constantly walking back and forth across our patio with baskets of laundry, like, you know, every other day. I see him at least once a week. Mom. She really likes talking on the phone. She's always on the phone, like yelling on the phone, on speakerphone. She paces between our two patios.
2: Yeah.
0: So sometimes she'll just be sitting like right in front of our, because we have like a big glass sliding door. She'll be sitting right in front of that door, just pacing on our patio, talking on the phone. This one time we had a couple friends over. She drove her Jeep across the courtyard, backed it up to her patio and left it parked there in the grass, like right between our units for like 20-30 minutes. She's always on the phone, you know, pacing on our patio. Recently, I haven't seen her on our patio as much.
2: No.
0: She's been pacing right behind our bedroom window at like all hours of the night, just screaming on the phone.
2: Mm-hmm.
0: Son's a cool kid.
2: Yeah.
0: He goes through the courtyard to go to school sometimes. That's the only reason I know he exists.
2: Mm.
0: His mom is the main one that we bump into because she, like, seemingly circles our unit on the phone at all hours of the day.
2: Mm-hmm.
0: She's never happy.
2: No.
0: She's never a happy camper. It's never, like, a good phone call.
2: No, man. I like to think it's the same person she calls every time. So, like, twice a day, someone has to hear that for, like, 3 hours straight.
0: Right. It's like a full-time commitment, whatever she's dealing with on the phone. I don't know if it's work, though. It sounds like it might be a friend. But, oh, Lord. So that's the other set of neighbors we've met. We haven't, you know, met them, but we also have some upstairs neighbors. And everyone talks about, the upstairs neighbors, the noisy upstairs neighbors.
2: It's true.
0: It's for real. It's for real. I don't know why, but once it gets to about 9 p.m., they just have a sudden, you know, inescapable urge to stomp. Just stomp all around the apartment, all around the unit. 6 a.m., they're opening and slamming every drawer and cabinet in the entire unit. When they flush, it sounds like a typhoon.
2: Yeah.
0: Because their bathroom's directly over our bedroom.
2: Mm-hmm.
0: They are.
2: It'll be 11 o'clock at night and they'll be vacuuming the whole house. Right? Like, bro.
0: I never hear them vacuum at a reasonable hour of the day. I still don't know who they are. I've seen like 4 people come and go from that apartment. I don't know if any of them are the people that actually live there.
2: I don't know.
0: But gosh, they are loud. They're never loud like during midday though. You know? No. They're never stomping around at like 4 p.m.
2: No. You don't hear.
0: It's only in like the early hours in the morning and like late at night.
2: If the sun is up, they're not there. As soon as the moon comes up, man, they're causing a ruckus.
0: They're like crepuscular. It's up at dawn and dusk. Yeah. It's like a reptile.
2: Mm-hmm.
0: Besides that, we had the housewarming party. I sort of mentioned that a little bit earlier. Mm-hmm. We talked about it a little bit when I talked about the neighbors that hate me. But that was fun. It was a good time. It was the first party I've ever thrown. Beyond like, you know, birthday party when I was a kid.
2: Mm-hmm.
0: So I was very excited and also very nervous, but everyone had a great time. Got to see some friends that we haven't seen in a minute. You know, they came up all the way from, a couple people come up all the way down from Marysville. You know, a lot of people made time to come see us. We had a really, really good time hanging out. Went later than we planned because everyone was having a lovely time.
2: That was okay.
0: And yeah, it was awesome. It was so awesome. We're excited, trying to plan the next time we can do it again. We can see them again. Mm-hmm. I think probably the next time we're going to have a big gathering with everybody, looking like Halloween.
2: Yeah, Halloween for sure.
0: Because we got a lot going down in October.
2: Loaded on October.
0: Now, I'm really excited because we got, you know, a lot of exciting stuff, but it's a lot. This weekend, fall break for UBG people.
2: Mm-hmm. Enjoy your fall break.
0: Yeah, enjoy your fall break. I will have a fall break.
2: We'll be breaking.
0: We'll be broken. We're going on a trip over fall break to Hocking Hills. And listen, I'm sure it's going to be a good time, but that is a long drive, and it means that the whole break is going to be dedicated to that. We both got a lot of homework going on. We're, you know, simultaneously dreading and looking forward to it, I think. But we got that going on this weekend. Upcoming, I think the 17th, we have Ren Faire.
2: Yes.
0: I'm very excited for Ren Faire. Don't have an outfit yet at all. But, you know, I'm excited nonetheless. We'll throw something together.
2: Mm-hmm.
0: And then a family function that I'm not entirely sure we're going to on the 24th.
2: A little up in the air at the moment.
0: You know, it really depends on what's going on academically speaking. But then the weekend after that, finally.
2: The big one.
0: It's Halloween.
2: Halloween.
0: We are two very big Halloween people, I think.
2: Yo, biggest.
0: Both love dressing up. Both love this time of year. Both love getting together with friends. So we got some good stuff planned.
2: Mm-hmm.
0: Probably going to go to our buddy Malone's house.
2: To a little Halloween party. Birthday/Halloween party for Malone.
0: It's going to be a great time. I'm really looking forward to it. I think time's probably good to get into my next song, get into my last song that I'm going to play for you today. This one, I don't know how well it fits with the others, but I think, you know, it's from that same sort of period. Yeah. I think it can work.
2: It's a great outro.
0: It's a good one. It's a good one to end off on. I really hope you guys like it. This is Everybody Talks by Neon Trees.
2: Banger.
0: And I'll see you in about 3 minutes.

0: right, that was our last song of the day, Everybody Talks by Neon Trees. That's one I honestly never stopped listening to. That's been on so many playlists, mm-hmm. but it's because it's just good. It's a hit.
1: It deserves all its flowers, I think.
0: And that's why I thought it was kind of a good note to end it on. Something a little, you know, a little upbeat. It's all kind of upbeat, you know? Yeah. Maybe it's not all, you know, thematically, but I think it's a very fun playlist.
2: Yeah.
0: This has been a really fun episode. I was nervous, but I was also excited. Mm-hmm. I think I really got it down by the end
1: you
0: there.
1: You do, man. You're like a professional at this point.
0: I don't know if I'm quite there yet, but I think I'm at least a novice. Mm-hmm. And I think I would love to do this again eventually.
1: Absolutely. And you're always allowed back on.
0: You know, maybe not during the month of October, because I'm telling you guys, Taylor's got some really loaded playlists for the rest of the month of October.
1: I got some good stuff lined up for October. I'll tell you all about it later.
0: I have seen them, and there's every single one is a banger. There's not one miss. But yeah, Taylor's going to tell you about that later. You know, one at a time, every week.
2: Yeah.
0: If you want to hear some of those, you want to hear more about those, you're just going to have to come back next Thursday.
1: Tune in, I guess.
0: Have Ecstatic, you know, as usual, 1 to 2 every Thursday. The special episode. The first of hopefully plenty more.
1: Hopefully.
0: And yeah, I had a great time. Probably going to say my goodbyes to you guys and then turn it loose to Taylor. You know, the hostile takeover has run its course. Mm-hmm. Feeling a little less hostile now. I think I'm going to hand it back to him. I just wanted to say thank you to Taylor for letting me on air today.
1: And you're very welcome.
0: I wanted to say thank you to Carl for assigning me this so that I had an excuse to finally, you know, bite the bullet and do it.
1: Thank you, Carl.
0: I'll say thank you to Falcon Radio. I don't know, you know, by Falcons, for Falcons.
1: That's it. There it is.
0: And I am going to turn you guys loose to Taylor to say his closing remarks. Bye-bye.
1: Okay. I want to say thank you again for the takeover by Kai. Thank you so much for taking over. I appreciate you giving me a break this week. It was a great time. I loved seeing you work your magic. You know, like I said, you're really a professional at this point. This is easy stuff, man. You got it down, I think. But I want to thank everybody that tuned in this week for our little special event. I'm hoping to do more stuff like this in the future because I had a great time, and I hope everybody else that listened did. Yeah, I got great playlists lined up for this month. Next week, I can tell you what it is because I know what it is. I'm taking some of the best albums that come out the last 2 months, piled them in there. Denzel Curry's is in there. Phoebe Bridgers' album is in there. There's a couple other ones, but I won't give away too many spoilers. Yeah, shout out Falcon Radio, by Falcons, for Falcons. I love all you guys so much. I hope everybody has a great rest of your week, rest of your month, rest of your year. The date is actually, I forgot to mention, the date is October 1st. Thursday, October 1st. Yesterday was 6 months, if you guys were wondering. Yeah, that's going to be it for this week. Again, I cannot stress enough how much I am thankful for anybody that listened to this. We put a lot of time and effort into this, and it's nice to have a fan base. We actually have like 2 minutes and 30 seconds, or a minute and a half. Minute and a half, is that what it says? Mm-hmm. Minute and a half to stall. So I'll squeeze in what I can. Last episode of Lanterns comes out this weekend. Hope y'all are watching. I gave in last week. I watched the first episode. I'm not hating, because it is a good show. But I've already expressed my thoughts on Lanterns, and it still stands. My thoughts on Lanterns still stands. Do you want to chime in? Okay, don't chime in. But yeah, season finale comes out this weekend. Hope y'all enjoy that. We got another minute. What can I talk about? What's up?
3: Things you're going to talk about next episode, maybe?
1: Next episode?
3: What's going on in pop culture?
1: What is going on in pop culture? Primetime, oh man, listen, A24, I'm kind of whatever on A24, man, but Primetime, I was very interested in Primetime. You know, I'm always very fascinated with Chris Hansen as an individual and his psyche, He's a really interesting guy, and he did actually like review it, and his reaction was he was disappointed because it was true. Oh no, don't say that. You can't agree with Primetime. Chris Hansen is a godsend. No, he's not. But you gotta watch the movie and you'll find out. Do a little bit of research. You'll find out who Chris Hansen is. Okay, that's it. Oh, and new Tom Cruise movie coming out this weekend too. Hope y'all tune into that. I just might. We'll see. But I'll talk about that more next week when I formed an opinion. But that's for real at this time. We have reached an hour. We've reached our end. And again, thank you so much for listening. I love all you guys so much. And I hope to see y'all next week for more Havoc Static. My name is Taylor Wisniewski, and our hostile takeover
0: is Kai Chenault.
1: Thank you so much. I really do appreciate it. And that is going to end us off today. So if we want to get cycling into...
0: Yeah. All right. I got it. I figured it out. All right.
1: See y'all next week.
0: See you guys next week.
1: Love you.
0: Bye-bye.
1: Goodbye.

0: As Miss Golightly was saying before she was so rudely interrupted.
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2: It's

the position room that's going to overall win you games is going to be your goaltending room. That's why I put so much focus on them. So for RIT, this last thing I'm going to really bring up for the AHA, that will go on to the ECAC. But I don't want to just aside of that. So again, I already mentioned Robert Morris has good goaltending. Sacred Heart has good goaltending. Bentley has good goaltending. RIT is another one who has really good goaltending. I have them finishing fourth because based on what I saw, their goaltending room is good. But, and this is the only problem I have with it, it's very much, I feel like, more one-dimensional. Not a bad thing. Obviously, again, if you have an elite goalie, I mean, like we were talking last week, Michigan is very kind of a one-dimensional goaltending room. They're very good. North Dakota, very one-dimensional goaltending room. They're very good. 90% of the NCHC teams we talked about last year, very one-dimensional goaltending room. And they're all elite. But my point is, though, in my opinion, I like what's better than one elite goaltender? Two elite goaltenders. So I would rather have two goaltenders with a .915 save percentage on the career, split obviously between good minutes, maybe like 15 games per, than have another goalie with .92 on my thing. Because again, you never know what's going to happen. So it's good just to have that depth. Here we go. RIT junior goaltender Jacob Krebicek is my guess. And I'm sorry if I mispronounced that. I unfortunately did not have time to go through some of these teams and go through all their pronunciation guides. It's been a very busy week. Again, the thing about being a hockey beat for any of the for any student organization is once hockey season starts, it's awesome. It's a lot of fun, but it gets really busy. So this week with hockey season starting this weekend, did not actually have time to go through and look at all the pronunciation guides for all these teams, so I apologize if I mispronounced the name. But Jacob Krebicek, what a stat. Last season, played in 33 games for the Tigers, 2.32 goals against average, .916 save percentage. 17-15-1 record, one shutout. Again, really good play. I know the record maybe isn't the best, but again, you got to keep in mind you're playing for an AHA team. So the records aren't always going to be the best here. But again, overall, just really solid play. He also definitely improved from his freshman year where he appeared in 18 games, 3.90 save percentage. Or sorry, 3.90 goals against average, .893 save percentage. So he got better. The question now is going to become, was last year his career high? Was that his ceiling? Or is this just him getting better every year? We'll have to wait and find out. But again, so one more time before we even move on to ECAC. To the ECAC, man, I am tired. I should have chugged a NOS energy drink before the show. But for the AHA, starting from the bottom, working our way up, number 9, Army, number 8, Canisius, number 7, Niagara, number 6, Air Force, number 5, Holy Cross, number 4, RIT, number 3, Robert Morris, number 2, Bentley, and number 1, Sacred Heart. So we are actually a half hour into our allotted time. Again, we were about 15 minutes late as we were dealing with some technical difficulties. So moving on now to the ECAC. Similar to HI, I'm going to start at the bottom real quick and just work my way up. So number 12, there are 12 teams in the ECAC. 12, St. Lawrence. Number 11, Brown. Number 10, Yale. Number 9, RPI. Number 8, Colgate. Number 7, Clarkson. Number 6, Union. Number 5, Cornell. Number 4, Harvard. Number 3, and these are the kind of, I might be willing to throw in Harvard, maybe Cornell into this list, but I think the top, I feel like another fun thing you can always do, because I feel like a lot of conferences are kind of, you have tiers. We mentioned this a lot last week between the NCHC and the CCHA. It feels like a lot of conferences have tiers, where as you work up, there's like a certain number of teams in the top grouping where you're like, any of these teams could honestly win them, like win this conference and make the NCAA tournament. These are the kinds where I personally put them. I would say top three, definitely. You might be willing to throw in Harvard and Cornell in this conversation as well. So top 3 to 5, depending on how the season works out, I think I have a chance to go to the NCAA tournament, depending on how the season shakes out. We'll have to wait and see. But number 3, Princeton. Number 2, Quinnipiac. And number 1, the reigning ECAC

ECAC champion Dartmouth. So, a couple of things for this conference. I feel like Dartmouth and Quinnipiac are the story. And I think arguably they are one stories of college hockey. Now, here's the thing. Here's the story between these two teams. And these are the main reasons why I was like, okay, yeah, these guys are going number one and number two. I went back and forth debating on who I wanted where. But at the end of the day, the main storyline comes down to their two star players. For Quinnipiac, make sure getting everything right, Ethan Weidenbach was a freshman last year. Led the entire NCAA in points with 59, 25 goals, 34 assists. He was tied for the lead. Sorry, he was tied for second in the league in goals. He was tied for second in the country with a bunch of other players. For second in the NCAA for goals. He was first in points, and he was fourth in the NCAA for assists. This is a freshman, now a sophomore, that we're talking about. Again, for the people in the back, this is a freshman forward we're talking about. First in points, tied for second in goals, fourth in assists as a freshman. And he is easily probably up there as one of the favorites for the Hobie Baker this season. But then for Dartmouth, reigning champion, by the way, of the ECAC, Hayden Stavroff from Dartmouth led the entire nation in goals with 29. And as someone who watched a lot of ECAC highlights going into this radio show, and watched quite a few Dartmouth, obviously, highlights. What a player is all I got to say about Stavroff. There are times watching hockey games where you see someone, especially if you watch hockey enough, there will be times where you'll see someone get a puck and they'll be setting up a shot or setting up a play, and you're like, oh, they're going to score. Like, you just know in the back of your mind before it even happens. Like, time starts to slow down, and you're like, they're going to score. Stavrov does that all the time, where it's like you see him getting ready to take a shot. You see him getting in position for an opportunity. You see him on a shootout or anything, or any really scoring opportunity. And you're like, yeah, okay, he's going to score. Simple as that. He's going to score. And again, when you have that kind of player with the talent that Dartmouth has, also has a very good goaltending room, as I mentioned. Yeah, you're going to be in a good spot. Princeton also has a really good group. Kai Daniels there had a really good season last year, and he's returning, which is fun. They also have another really good goalie, who I think is going to have a great year as well. Arthur Smith for Princeton, number one. Both him and Kai Daniels are going to be seniors this year, so there's going to be a little extra pressure there, in my mind, to kind of win for them. Again, that top three I think is really good. I think when I say the top five, top three to top five, how much chance? I mean, Harvard was good last year. Cornell was really good last year. Princeton was pretty good last year. They did actually have a pretty good run in the ECAC tournament, so that's another point. I think, correct me if I'm wrong, which there's nobody here to correct me, I'm pretty sure that's actually who Dartmouth beat in the ECAC championship. I'm going to quickly just make sure that is correct before I confirm it to be so. But all those teams were really good. But in my opinion, I think the top three here of Princeton, Dartmouth, and Quinnipiac, and I'm correct, yes. So Princeton last year, runner-up in the ECAC, loses to Dartmouth 2-1 in the championship game. Again, solid team.
Very good team. Again, this top group here of Dartmouth, Quinnipiac, and Princeton, I think these are the guys who have the best chance. And I think it's a situation for Harvard and Cornell. You guys were solid last year. I think if they get a good run going into the tournament, the ECAC tournament, that they could make some noise and potentially, depending on how the season shakes out, maybe win the ECAC. But in my mind, the top three here of Dartmouth, Quinnipiac, and Princeton are your real story. Those are the teams that, as an outsider of this conference, I don't cover this conference. I don't look at this conference a lot. Those are the three teams I'm going to be looking at throughout the year. Throughout the season, we're going to constantly be checking on standings. You're probably going to see a weekly. We haven't done it yet, just because there hasn't been any games yet. But you're probably going to see weekly scores. That's a given. So starting next episode, we're going to start going at the beginning of every single show, kind of going in and discussing the scores of the previous week, and then we're also going to start going over standings either at the beginning or ending of every episode. So once conference plays begin to happen, conference games. So again, in my mind, ECAC play, those three teams you have to worry about: Dartmouth, Quinnipiac, Princeton. If you're a fan listening and your team is not in the ECAC and they happen to have one of those three scheduled, I'd be personally a little worried. Obviously, it depends on which team you're cheering for, but those three, I cannot say this enough. These three teams are truly elite. And frankly, they're kind of scary. They're going to be rewarded for that. And we're going to quickly, look something up just to make sure that I get this right. And again, they were rewarded for it. And what I mean by that is rankings. So going through, my list does not necessarily match the USHO or the media poll or any of that stuff. The only situation where my personal opinion, because again, these are my opinions. I'm not stating what the experts think or what the coaches think or what the USCHO poll thinks in this episode. I'm saying what I personally think. How do I think the season's going to end? But I do like to point out when the USCHO poll backs it up. So Cornell was ranked 13th. I have them 5th. I think I just don't know. I don't think Cornell is going to be as good as they were last year this season. Let's see. Dartmouth, 11th in the nation. Quinnipiac, 7th. Looking through, make sure I'm not missing any. Pretty sure that's all the ECAC teams. And I am correct, yes. So the ECAC, three teams ranked in the preseason poll. And again, one more time. Quinnipiac, 7th. Dartmouth, 11th. And Cornell, 13th. So again, starting the year between these, Princeton unranked. They did, if I am making sure. I'm pretty sure Princeton received votes. A lot of people received votes, though, to be fair. I'm trying to make sure everything is. There we go. Princeton, looking quickly. Did they not receive votes? Am I losing my mind? Also, quickly mentioning standings and stuff for the AHA, going back to them. No AHA team was ranked in the preseason poll by the USCHO, but Bentley did receive 24 votes. Sacred Heart received 17. So just looking through, Princeton, this is kind of surprising to me. They actually are very low in the rankings. Clarkson received 12 votes. I already mentioned them. I have them kind of mid-tier. I actually want to bring up Ben Gaudreau for Clarkson. Actually, we'll get into that in a little bit. But Clarkson had received 12 votes. Let's see. Princeton, 7, received 7 votes. Harvard received 6 votes. Brown received 1 vote.
So Princeton, Duke receiving some votes. I think they're being really underrated going into this year. Again, as someone who saw them as they did face Bowling Green, and I covered the sport, they played a really good game against the Falcons last year. They have a lot of talent returning. Their goaltender is really, really good. Kai Daniels is an elite scoring threat. Again, their goaltender, Arthur Smith, had a really good season last year. They have pretty good backups as well at the goaltending position. And again, I just think they're being really underrated going into this year. Again, I can't say this enough. I think the top three teams for this conference are Princeton, Dartmouth, and Quinnipiac, not in that order. So that's honestly most of what I have for the ECAC. No, I'm losing my mind. Highly undercaffeinated. It's been a long day for me. But Clarkson, I wanted to bring this up. Clarkson was a team that I think is really interesting. And I think we're going to have a full discussion on this topic a little bit later on in the season. But I have them as seventh. Now, one player I really want to shout out as an interesting player, because he's technically a freshman for Clarkson. And I feel like if this is the kind of player, again, goaltending being the storyline for many a game, I think if this player has a really good year, Clarkson could benefit. They're in seventh for me right now. They did receive actually more votes than Princeton in the USCHO poll. So obviously the voters think that they're going to have a good year. To me, it's a situation where I don't know. I think the reason I have them where they are, I think that's kind of like, when I say their floor, but I think that's kind of where I see them probably finishing. But it really depends on this one player who I am pulling up real quick. Benjamin Gaudreau of Clarkson. He's technically a freshman goaltender, technically. He was a round three draft pick by the San Jose Sharks, 91 overall in the 2021 NHL draft. And you might be thinking, and it's probably a fair assumption, that's a pretty long time ago for this guy to be a freshman in college. And you'd be right. He is a 23-year-old freshman. He played four years in the OHL, mostly with the Sarnia Sting, then 1 year with the Islanders. And then this is where it gets interesting, because this is kind of where it's like, okay, what's going to happen here? He spent, that would have been 2 years ago. He split the season between the Indy Fuel of the ECHL and the Rockford Ice Hogs of the AHL. And then last season, he once again spent time in the ECHL and the AHL. So, again, so in 2024-25 season, he's appeared in 43 games in the ECHL, had a .902 save percentage. And then in five games in the AHL, he had a .868 save percentage. And then in the ECHL last season, he appeared in 29 games. And a .897 save percentage. So again, the question here is, when you have a player, and again, this is not necessarily a unique thing for Clarkson. Having a player who has spent multiple years in the ECHL is starting to become a trend. You can have your opinions whether or not it should be allowed to have players who have played multiple professional seasons come back to college. We've seen multiple players, though, have it happen. I know St. Thomas had a player who, last season, and I'm pretty sure he's still on the team, who was playing multiple years in the ECHL. Bowling Green has Ty Shoveldayoff, who spent multiple years in the ECHL. Ben Gaudreau for Clarkson. Again, though, it's just interesting because this is a situation where it's a goaltender. So when you're getting that extra, those reps in the ECHL and the AHL, and then you're coming back and playing college hockey as a goaltender, it's really interesting and exciting. And I personally am really excited to see how his season goes with Clarkson.
I mean, again, this is a situation where he's, in my opinion, if he has a really good year, which in my opinion, I think he will be. I think he's probably going to be their main goaltender at Clarkson. Could he carry Clarkson up to a higher spot? Could he carry them to winning this conference? No, I don't think that's a little too crazy. But I do think that he can carry them to having a really good season if he is able to have a good year. He also has previously played, it's just a random fun fact, he also previously played with Team Canada at the World Junior Championships in 2023. So, fun fact there. Now, I think that's going to do it for my discussion on the ECAC. And if you think some of these discussions are a little short, they are. They're definitely a lot shorter than I wanted them to be. Again, for a regular episode, I will have guests here who will be able to kind of have a full-on discussion. So it won't just be me rambling into the microphone like I am today. So most episodes, I would say probably 99% of episodes, you'll have a guest here who will be having a full-on conversation. So again, it won't just be me rambling on about my personal opinions. We'll be able to bounce them off each other. Maybe get in the occasional argument for good content. We're not going to fake anything though, but that's something like that. So, but for the ECAC, again, St. Lawrence bottom, personally, why I put them at the bottom, I saw that they had the most goals against last season. And I just don't think you recover from having that kind of a year quickly. So St. Lawrence bottom, number 11, Brown, number 10, Yale, number 9, RPI, number 8, Colgate, number 7, Clarkson, number 6, Union, number 5, Cornell, number 4, Harvard, number 3, Princeton. Maybe a little high for them, but again, that's just where I believe that they will finish. Number 2, Quinnipiac, and number 1, Dartmouth. And again, I cannot emphasize this enough. Dartmouth, Quinnipiac, Ethan Weidenbach, and Stavroff for Dartmouth. Weidenbach for Quinnipiac, Stavroff for Dartmouth. Also, interesting fact about Stavroff, he just got, just today, actually, if you're listening to this live, just today, if you're listening to this due to a video that I posted later on YouTube, this is October 1st as of recording, just today, it got announced for the 2026 U.S. College Selects Spengler Cup tournament team. They announced 6 players today, and he was among them. So actually, we'll talk a little bit about news at the end of the episode, heading into the season, some quick fun facts about some stuff I just want to quickly bring up, and we'll do that at the end of the episode. But so again, Stavrov making that team, good for him. But Stavrov, Dartmouth for Dartmouth, Weinbach for Quinnipiac, anytime those two teams play, watch it. Pull it up on ESPN Plus. Find a way. If you're like watching on TV, watch it on your computer, watch it on your phone, find a way to watch that game. And then just keep your eye on Weidenbach and Stavroff, because these guys are going to, I'm telling you, they are going to be mentioned in the Hobey Baker talks this year. I guarantee it. They're going to be up there being discussed for Hobey Baker. It's kind of crazy in my mind that Weidenbach did not win it last year. Let me just make sure I'm not losing my mind. Yep. Kind of insane in my mind that the 2026 Hobey Baker Award winner was Max Plant of the University of Minnesota Duluth. So again, kind of crazy that Weidenbach didn't win it last year in my mind. Again, as a freshman, leading the NCAA in points, tied for second in goals, and fourth in assists in the entire NCAA as a freshman. Imagine, again, I cannot emphasize this enough. That was his first year of college hockey. He's only going to get better. Right? So again, anytime it's going to be Stavrov and him, Stavrov and Weinbach,
you have to turn your TV on and just look for those two guys, no matter what you do. Just make sure. Stafford, for those who are wondering, is entering his junior season. So again, Stafford last year led the NCAA in goals as a sophomore. Underclassmen players stepping up big for those two teams. And again, that means they're just getting better. Those are like their development years. And now they're going to be a junior and a sophomore competing for most likely the ECAC title. You need to tune into those games. Need to. So that will do it for my talk on the ECAC. We have about a half hour left before I have to turn off this radio show. So we're going to go for the Hockey East. We're going to give you guys some quick news stats. There's really only one major news story that I want to bring up for today. That is like NCAA full that I want to go into today. There is another major news story that's been going around for a long time. We actually alluded to it last week, but I want to do a full episode on that news story. So, because there's been a lot of news and developments in that. So, I'm not going to say what it is right now because I don't want to spoil future episodes. But there will be a big episode coming out within the next probably month or so about this one big news story. Arguably probably the biggest news story in the last month of college hockey. There's going to be a separate episode for that one where I'm going to go fully in-depth on it, and then I'll probably do updates for afterwards. So for Hockey East, again, so we're going to go for Hockey East, give you guys some news and updates, and then look at some of the games going into this weekend, the first weekend of college hockey of the season. I am so excited. So for Hockey East, this is my current ranking for them. Number 11, Vermont. Number 10, UMass Lowell. Number 9, New Hampshire. Number 8, Northeastern. Number 7, Maine. Number 6, UConn. Number 5, Merrimack. Number 4, Boston University. Number 3, UMass. Number 2, Boston College. And number 1, the reigning the reigning Hockey East champion, Providence. There's a couple teams I just want to point out. Number 1 team, or first thing, Northeastern in the 8th spot. I know they're a really good team, and for those who might not even know them, I think that's a really low place to put this Northeastern team. In my opinion, the reason I have Northeastern so low is just because they're not going to play a single home game this year. They tore down their arena. They're building a new one this year, so they are playing zero home games. In my opinion, that's going to take a toll on you. The coach has said how he's viewing that as a challenge, which I think is a good way to look at it. But again, never playing at home, never playing in front of a home crowd, never always having to travel, it's going to take its toll on you as a team. And I think they can only finish no higher than 8th. Just because, again, you're in the Hockey East. You're in arguably the best conference in college hockey. I feel like there are people who will argue between the NCHC, who I personally believe is the best conference, the Big Ten, and the Hockey East. So, wait, but again, you're in the top tier of college hockey in this conference. So when you're playing, especially dominate conference games on the road, you're not going to be able to, in my mind, to be competitive enough to really fully compete. Again, I think they're going to be a really good team, and I think this is going to be a big what if. Story. We'll see how their season goes. But I think this is going to be something we might talk about later throughout the season. A big what if for this team. What if they didn't have to play every single game on the road? How their season shaped up? We'll never know. So we're about to find out what it's going to look like with them only playing away games. And that's where I have them right now. 8th. Number 5, Merrimack. I know a very... most people would probably say high place to put them. I don't know if a lot of people are putting them. I saw their, I'm pretty sure their poll put them as 7th or 6th. So, I just have there's just something about Merrimack. I don't know what it is this year. They just look really, really, really good. For one thing, here's the thing, in my opinion, it's great to have
obviously having freshman talent is a big part of college hockey, but all, like having newcomers come in and play really well for you. But I think also when you have like a bunch of your top scorers from the year before coming in and playing really well, it's just a good sign. And their top three scorers from last season have all returned. And additionally, they all had over 30 points last year. So Lalonde Parker last year was, or sorry, Parker Lalonde last year as a freshman had 37 points, made up of 13 goals and 24 assists. So he's going into, he led the team, 37 points. He's now going into his sophomore season. Second place in the team in points, 35 points, 16 goals, 19 assists was Justin Gill. Once again, he's returning. He was also a freshman, and he is now entering for his sophomore season. And then 35 points for Trevor, Trevor Hoskin. He was a sophomore entering his junior season. 13 goals, 22 assists for him. Also, that was his first year with Merrimack. He spent his first year of college hockey with Niagara. Again, so also two freshmen. Again, freshman talent was a big thing last year, with last year being the first year that players from the CHL were allowed to play in college hockey. So you saw a lot of that talent come from the CHL, and for the first time you're seeing just what they can do at the collegiate level. And so that's why you saw a big influx of people who were kind of just hopping right into college hockey and making a big splash early. And this team definitely had made a big splash with, again, Parker Lalonde and Justin Gill. 37 points and 35 points, respectively. And, again, all three of those guys are back on this team. So, also, this is another little fun fact. This is a situation where I don't know if this is me kind of going into like a nostalgia thing, or if this is just me noticing a really, really good player. But you go to Merrimack's goaltending room, and if you're a really big fan of World Juniors, then you will know this name. That's what I'm going to say. Lennards Feldbergs from Latvia. Well known for his World Junior performance in, that would have been 2025? Yeah, 2025, when he and Latvia upset the hockey world and beat Canada in the World Juniors. And he had a crazy game that day, as a lot of people remember. So he is a freshman at Merrimack. So that's already hype. Hype upon hype for this team, Lawrence Feldbergs. They also have another freshman netminder, Charlie Durkin. He previously played for Lincoln of the USHL. Also, going into Lawrence Feldbergs, his junior team was Sioux Falls of the USHL. And then they have a junior goalkeeper who did not see playing action last season, has previously played 4 games in his college career, 2.33 goals against average, 0.915 save percentage. Pretty solid numbers. It is a very small sample size. But in my mind for Merrimack, again, I keep going back to the goaltending room, and this is a goaltending room that's unproven. I will admit it. Lennard Feldbergs, we have no idea whether or not he will be the starter or whether or not how much playing time he will get. Charlie Durkin also seems to be a pretty solid netminder to go to. We don't know exactly how good these guys are going to be. Ryan Keyes only has four career starts. So between your goaltending room only having 4 career starts, not probably the best, but there's just something about this team to me. Again, having that upfront presence of having all your top 3 point getters from last season, all who had over 30 points, all of them return. 2 of them for their sophomore season, so they're still underclassmen. 1 of them for his junior season, so he still has, after this year, he still has 2 more years left, including the season. And then you have a goaltending room that, while unproven at this level, has a lot of promise. So this is a team where I'm definitely going to be checking in throughout the season just to see how they're doing, because I think they're a really intriguing storyline.
So again, that's where I have them. Number five, Merrimack. Really excited to watch them. Number four, Boston University. Again, kind of like their comments. I think the top five here have a chance to win the conference. I would say, if I'm being realistic, I think the top four. I think top four all have an equal shot. Kind of like how I mentioned for the AHA, how I thought Sacred Heart and Bentley had like the best shot, but then I thought that maybe if these other two teams get a run, they could do it. Same thing how I said for the ECAC, how the top three teams in my ranking of Dartmouth, Princeton, and Quinnipiac, and on that order, sorry, in order, I'll say in order, I don't know why I did it, I don't remember, Dartmouth, Quinnipiac, and Princeton, and had the best chance, and then maybe Harvard or Cornell if they go on a run. Same thing here. In my opinion, the top four teams all kind of have a, maybe not equal, but I feel like they all have an equal shot, depending on how the season goes, of going and getting the Hockey East Championship. But then Merrimack's a team where I don't think they're going to win the championship. I don't. But, again, I think they're a really intriguing team. I think they're going to finish fifth. I wouldn't be surprised if they go on a run, maybe upset a couple of teams. So maybe they get an at-large bid to the NCAA tournament. We don't know. The thing about the Hockey East is they are one of those conferences where no conference is technically guaranteed multiple bids. This isn't like football where the SEC is and the Big Ten were fighting. I remember a couple years ago. I don't know if they still are. They were trying to legally fight for a guarantee. Actually, I'm pretty sure they still are, for a guarantee to have a certain number of playoff teams. That's not how that works in college hockey. But there are certain teams where they're not guaranteed spots, or certain conferences where they're not guaranteed spots. You know, for example, like Big Ten, NCHC, Hockey East is in there. All three of them, you know, they're going to get multiple bids. So obviously, you have the guaranteed bid for being a conference champion, and then you have multiple at-large bids. You know all three of those conferences are going to have at least two, probably three at-large bids, depending on the year. Question starts to become who gets those bids. So again, I think the top four in this conference are going to be the ones fighting for that guaranteed bid. And then maybe Merrimack has a run. Who knows, right? Boston University, though, going into their talk, again, they're kind of that first tier where I think they have a chance. Again, it's Boston University. Need I say more? Yegorov, their goalie, which you may remember was like a big piece of them going all the way to the championship game back in 2025, where they lost to Western Michigan, had a little bit of a down year last year. So question is he going to be able to bounce back? That's the main question for me. And then, of course, they didn't bring back a lot of talent of their top five scorers. I think two of them return for this year, which is kind of not crazy. But the thing about Boston University, it's kind of crazy because it's like every single year at Boston University, they lose a lot of your top talent, but then they just get it right back with some hotshot freshman player who's going to light the league on fire and be a contender for Dobie Baker. So, again, even though they lost a lot of talent, I'm not too worried about it for them. I think Yegorov's probably just had a bad year last year. He's going to probably bounce back. So, Boston University, though, because I don't know for sure, that's where they go. UMass picked second in a lot of polls, including their media poll. I had them third. Again, I think they're going to be really good. I think they're a really good team. All these teams are really good. I don't think there's a bad team in the top half of this conference. This is an elite conference. But UMass having players, they did lose a little bit of their top end talent, but in my opinion, they have a massive returner in their captain for this year, actually, was named not too long ago. Jack Musa, forward, entering his senior season with UMass. He is one of their captains for this season. And last season,
15 goals, 15 assists, 30 points. Throughout his career, he has 41 goals, 39 assists, 80 points in 91 games. Probably going to have a hit. He's probably going to hit a 20 or 100 goal career. Practically guarantee it. He's returning. He's really good. Also, as always, solid goaltending. Think about the goaltending room. And here's the thing. This is going to sound maybe a little not biased, but a little can't think of the word I'm trying to say. Hypocritical. That's the word. Because again, I mentioned how the last team, Merrimack, had a very the last time I went fully in depth to had a very unproven but promising goaltending group. The same situation is here. So they have two freshman goaltenders. Both look very good. You have Tobias Treble, from Czechia, and you have who played for Youngstown in USHL, and then you have Ethan Eskit from Calgary, Alberta, who played for Victoria at the WHL. Both of them are freshmen. Both of them have had really good numbers in their junior careers. And you have Jackson Irving, a senior, who has spent his entire career with the Minutemen, but has only appeared in 7 games. In those 7 games across his career, he's up 1.95 goals against average and a .939 save percentage. Again, so kind of like how Merrimack only has 4 college games across his career, 7 games for this goaltending room of college experience going into it. Again, I think this team's really good. I think the question is how good are they going to be? How good are these freshman goalkeepers going to be? Because, and also if you're UMass, do you trust Jackson Irving? He's proving he can play at this level, but it's a very small sample size. These two freshman goalkeepers, they both are very promising. So the question is, how much do you trust? So Tobias Treble and Ethan Eskit, both of them are going to be really good. How do you balance this workload? But again, I think it's a more unproven goaltending room because, again, we don't know how good they're going to be at the collegiate level. Anytime I feel like when you have a situation where I think this could be here, where you're going to have freshman goaltenders getting a lot of playing time, the question immediately is how quickly are they going to transition to the college game? And I think both of these guys, they're going to be good. I think these guys are going to be really good. They're third. But the reason I have them third is because I think the other two teams have a more proven track record with their goaltenders. We don't know how long it's going to take Treble to transition to the college game. We don't know how long it's going to take Eskit. We don't know if Irving is going to be able to maintain his stat line across a full college career. None of that we know. So we're going to have to wait to find out this season. Because of that, a little bit of the unknown, that's why I had them third. Let's see. Who do we have second? Second, Boston College. I know it's a little bit high compared to a lot of people were thinking for them. There's just something about Boston College for me where it's like I just – in my brain, they're always good. And that's because they are always good. And I just think – I don't know if this is just bias on my part putting them so high, but I just think they're a really good team. As always, they have pretty solid goaltending. I actually think Boston University – I think, honestly, in my opinion, I think UMass and Boston University have a better goaltending room by promise. I think the ceiling. That's what I think Yegorov for Boston University, I think the UMass goaltending room, their ceiling is a lot higher than Boston College's ceiling, but it's more proven. So that's kind of why I have them so high. Also, they have multiple players returning. I think it was like 2 out of the 5, which I know for Boston University, it's like that's not a lot. It's just really who's returning for Boston University. Sorry, for Boston College. Make sure I'm getting this right. So for I know I said for Boston University, they only had 2 out of the 5 returning. I would say it's a bad thing, but I kind of said like they're not having a lot of talent return. Same thing here for Boston College, for BC.
but it's just kind of who's returning. So, and the number they put up. So, Dean Letourneau last year, he's returning this year. 22 goals, 17 assists, 39 points. Was second on the team in goals and was second on the team in points. He's back. And that's the kind of thing. I feel like having a player like Dean Letourneau return for another year, that's a huge deal. There's another player for, I forget, I'm pretty sure it's this guy right here, Will Vogt. Yep, he'll be back. It'll be his senior year. Just outside the top five in their scoring. Last year had 21 points, 10 goals, 11 points, or 11 assists, 21 points. So, again, it's Boston College. They're going to be good. I do think this. I think UMass, I can already mention this. I think UMass and Boston University, their ceiling is higher than Boston College. They have more promise. If they go on a run, if they get hot halfway through the year, if they really come into their own and what a lot of people think they will become early, I think they're going to beat Boston College in the standings by the end of the year. It's just I feel like that BC is a little bit more solidified for this year. Right? Their floor is higher. So in my mind, again, it's for Boston College, they have a lower ceiling but a higher floor. So that's all I'm saying. So that's kind of why I put them here. Also, maybe just a little bit of my own brain being like, oh, Boston College equals good. But that's where I put – and then going back to back, Providence. Talk about a depth team. I don't think they had a single player have over 30 points last season, and they had the most goals scored in the conference last year, and they have really good goaltending. Need I say more? It's Providence. They're elite. They're going to win, in my mind. Again, I think, again, this is kind of a regular season prediction. Well, also kind of predicting who we think is going to win it all. But I think they're going to win the regular season championship for the ECAA or for Hockey East. The Hockey East is just such a good conference. And I think Providence is going to be at the top of it by the end of the regular season. The question, though, is who's going to be hot going into that tournament? Who's going to be... Is UMass on a run? Is Boston University on a run? Is Providence playing Providence hockey? We'll have to wait and see. So, one more time, though, for the Hockey East. Felt like we had a pretty good discussion about them. From the bottom to the top, number 11, Vermont. Number 10, UMass Lowell. Number 9, New Hampshire. Number 8, Northeastern. Number 7, Maine. Number 6, UConn. Number 5, Merrimack. Number 4, Boston University. Number 3, UMass. Number 2, Boston College. And number 1, Providence. So yes, that would mean that two of the three conferences for this specific episode, I did in fact pick the reigning champion for the conference. Not usually the case. If you did listen to my episode last week for Puck Drop on Campus last week, the inaugural episode, I don't remember if I picked the reigning champion multiple times. I didn't. Once I picked Michigan and Alaska. I picked Alaska for the Independence, and I picked Michigan for the Big Ten. So I guess those are the reigning champions. But yeah, those are my predictions for these top three conferences. So quickly, we have about a little over 10 minutes left in this episode before I wrap it up. So I do want to actually go into a little bit of news that was just announced today. Just earlier with Stavrov, college hockey, and specifically the college hockey official team name, U.S. Collegiate Selects, are going back to the Spengler Cup tournament in Davos this year. And earlier today, if you're listening to this live, obviously that means today. If you're listening to this via a YouTube video, then October 1st. Just today, they announced some of the new players joining that roster. So let me quickly pull this up, and we will get into it. Again, for those who don't know,
Collegiate Hockey Selects last year, which is the Spengler Cup. For those who don't know, Spengler Cup is a very big invitational tournament played in Davos every year. It's a very big tournament played among professional teams. And last year, the U.S. Collegiate Selects went there for the first time. And basically, it was a selection of players from collegiate hockey. And they went over there, and most people thought it was a little bit of a novelty, if you will. I feel like everyone can admit that. At first, that was kind of the prediction. It's like, okay, we're going to see how these college hockey players can play against professionals. Specifically, for the most part, professionals who play together day in, day out. The other team that's kind of like more of a hodgepodge of teams was the Team Canada, which is basically a bunch of the top players playing in Europe who are of Canadian, who are born in Canada. They all play together as a team. So that's also kind of a bit of a hodgepodge of players. And when I say hodgepodge, I mean like the other teams in that tournament, that like it's a professional team, right? It's a team that plays together day in and day out. Team Canada is basically the best players playing in Europe who were born in Canada. And then you have the U.S. Collegiate Select. So it's like, okay, you have a bunch of professional players, most of which are professional teams. And then you have a bunch of college kids, right? And I feel like a lot of people originally thought, okay, it's going to be a novelty. It's going to be, they're going to go there, they might play a competitive game or two. They're not going to do too well. They're going to move on. Did not happen that way. The U.S. Collegiate Selects went all the way to the championship game where they, unfortunately, if you're a college hockey fan, lost to AFC Davos, the host club. Still, though, it was such a big story. And again, this is over winter break. So not a lot of hockey happening, right? It's kind of like that week right before it starts kind of like at the tail end of like the most teams' winter break, and then it kind of ends right as hockey season's coming back for the second half of the season. So it's a really nice time because basically it's a little bit of an intro to get back into the college hockey mindset right before the second half of the year. And again, going all the way to the championship game, truly insane. So just earlier today, they announced six of the players who will be going back to HEW. Well, maybe the players aren't going back because a lot of the players graduated or are playing professionally. But the new team, basically, they announced six players for the new team. So, again, pulling this up. Just named today. We have Hayden Stavroff, who I mentioned at nauseam throughout this episode, from Dartmouth, the forward. We have Evan Murr from Minnesota. He's a defenseman. I did mention quite a bit in last episode. You have Max Plante, the reigning Hobie Baker Award winner from Minnesota Duluth. You have Ty Hansen, the defenseman from Minnesota Duluth. So two Minnesota Duluth players. Tyler Dunbar, the defenseman from Union. And then finally, their goaltender, the first one they've mentioned, is Lawton Zacher from Northeastern. So again, one more time. First six players announced are Stavroff, Murr, Max Plante, Hansen, Dunbar, and Zacher. Assumingly, they're going to continue to name players throughout the upcoming months. Again, the tournament is usually I'm trying to remember. Let me look really quickly if they mentioned this article here, when exactly it is. It's the last weekend. It's the last week of the year. Last year, it wrapped up. Actually, I think Puck Drop was 6 a.m. Puck Drop of that championship game last year was 6 a.m. December 31st. So it's the last week of the year. And it's the last week of December. So again, they have time to announce all this stuff. They announced the coaching staff earlier in the year, or actually over the summer. So exciting stuff to see. Okay, it's just fun. Because again, these are players, it's kind of like an all-star team. There's not really, you have the All-American, you have the NCAA, or you have like the All-Conference awards every year, but for the all-star teams, for every conference. But
and for the country. But you don't usually, it's not like the NHL where that you get named to that and you kind of get to see those players play together. This is really an opportunity for fans to kind of see, like, how does Stavrov, the leading goal scorer from last season, play with Max Plant, the reigning Hobey Baker Award winner? Let's find out. You know, I know last year, there's a lot of guys from Penn State team last year, so they did. It was mostly a Penn State line, but then also, like, the coach would throw him out. He'd throw those guys out there with a bunch of different lines, because it's like, again, it's fun to see. Like, how is Evan Murr gonna put from Minnesota? Previously from Minnesota State, he just transferred there this year. How does Evan Murr from Minnesota play with Ty Hansen from Minnesota Duluth? Let's find out. How does Tyler Dunbar from Union play with those guys? How does Max Plan and Hayden Stravo get together? Like, is there gonna be connection? Like, let's find stuff out. It's just fun, you know. It's an all-star team. So, again, those are the first six players named for the 2026 U.S. Collegiate Selects roster. That's the main piece of news I want to go over for this episode. Again, in the future, there's going to be these first two episodes were mostly preseason stuff. So, starting next week after games have started, you're going to see us kind of go into a little bit more new stuff and stuff like that. And we'll be talking about the news and the updates and the scores a lot more. So that's kind of why we're only doing one quick little news piece, because I just saw it today and I thought it was really interesting. Because a lot of the other stuff, it'll take a lot more time to go over and make sure that every news piece is kind of giving its getting its worth of what it deserves to be talked about in terms of length of time. And with these two preseason episodes, the main focus of the episode is just kind of going over the preseason and like where I think each team and the guests think each team is going to finish. So next week we will have a guest here on Falcon Radio. We have about 3 minutes before I have to sign off. So next week we will have another guest here on Falcon Radio. It'll probably not just be myself babbling on and on about my personal opinions. We'll have a guest on. I do not know yet who it will be, so stay tuned. I will probably post it on my personal Twitter sometime next week if it's official, and then we will discuss. So next week we'll definitely be discussing news. We'll have a big overarching topic they'll probably spend like 45 minutes on. Don't exactly know what that's going to be yet. And then we will also obviously be spending a lot of time talking about the first week of games in the NCAA. So with that being said, something I'm going to be doing every week is we're going to be looking at some of the biggest games coming up. So for this coming up week, again, if you're listening to this live, starting tomorrow, if you're listening to this in the future, this opening week, so tomorrow, Friday, October 2nd, there is one non-conference game, RIT versus Niagara in AHA contest. And then for non-conference play, going to read all of these really quickly. Maryville will be at St. Lawrence. Maryville playing in their first official game as a Division I team. They did play last week, but it was exhibition play. Bowling Green will be at Michigan. I will actually be at Michigan covering that game for Falcon Media. New Hampshire will be at Quinnipiac. Maine will be at Holy Cross. Ferris State will be at Canisius. Minnesota will be at Michigan Tech. Miami will be at Northern Michigan. Arizona State will be at Lindenwood. Long Island will be at Minnesota Duluth. UMass will be at Colorado College. Robert Morse will be at Wisconsin. Denver will be at Alaska Anchorage. And Mawson University will be at Alaska, plus a bunch of exhibition games. On Saturday, once again, RIT and Niagara will be playing. And then Union versus for non-conference games on Saturday for this opening weekend. Union will be at Army. Merrimack will be at Quinnipiac. Ferris State will be at Canisius. Arizona State will be at Lindenwood. Michigan will be at Bowling Green. So a home-and-home series for the Falcons and the Wolverines. Minnesota will be at Michigan Tech. Miami will be at Northern Michigan. Maine will be at Holy Cross. Long Island will be at Minnesota Duluth. St. Cloud State will be at Bemidji State. UMass will be at Colorado College. Robert Morris will be at Wisconsin. Denver, Alaska, Anchorage, and Boston University at Alaska. And there's a couple games Sunday. Correction, those are exhibition games, but still fun nonetheless. So games all throughout the week. Exhibition games both Friday, all throughout the week. So you have exhibition games on Friday, Saturday, and Sunday. You have conference games
only one conference game on Friday, one conference game on Saturday between Niagara and RIT, and then a bunch of non-conference action on Friday and Saturday. Personally, obviously, I'm going to have my eye on Bowling Green versus Michigan because I will be covering that series with the Falcon Media Sports Network. 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Another one, as before I sign off,

0: maybe not fun on the scoreboard for those for Alaska, Anchorage and Alaska, but I think it's fun. So I would definitely be watching or tuning into and checking out those games as well. So Denver will be at Alaska, Anchorage, and Boston University will be at Alaska. Unfortunately, we have run out of time. So I have been your host, Nathan Burkett. 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

Hey, everybody, and welcome to episode 4 of the NFL Hour. I'm your host, Kevin Hutchinson. Super excited to be here with you guys today. What a crazy week 3 that we had. We are going to be going through all of the latest action, bringing you up to speed in case you were under a rock or otherwise impeded from watching the NFL this past week. So we are going to get right into it. Starting off every week, I like to begin with some quick hits for the week. I like to go over, you know, some of the big events from the previous slate of games. So this week's quick hits, starting off, Bears go bonkers. Case Keenum, the third string quarterback for the Chicago Bears, he leads them to a big time win on Monday Night Football while making his first start, his first NFL start in over 3 years. They beat the Eagles 27-7 to improve to 2-1 on the season. We're going to get more into that later, but quite a solid win from the Green Bay Packers, because they're the Chicago Bears. I hope any Bears fans didn't hear me accidentally saying the Packers there. Big win for the Bears with Case Keenum, 38-year-old Case Keenum, under center. Next up, disaster in Green Bay. The Packers get embarrassed on Thursday Night Football at home. The Atlanta Falcons beat them 35-14. Green Bay falls to 1-2 on the season. Their only win is an overtime win over the Jets. Vibes are very bad at Lambeau. Also, the AFC North is a dogfight yet again. The AFC North, consistently the most competitive division in football, but that's really been being sort of taken to a new level right now. All 4 of the AFC North teams are currently 2-1, so everybody is tied within the division. And the Cleveland Browns actually off to a pretty surprising 2-1 start, bouncing back after their one-sided loss in week 1 to get back-to-back wins against the Buccaneers and the Panthers. Also, probably the most entertaining game of the Sunday slate, there was some drama in Rio as the Baltimore Ravens took down the Cowboys in dramatic fashion. Ravens kicker Tyler Loop redeeming himself from a last year's loss to the Steelers with a game-winning field goal once again. We're going to get more into that later, but those are the quick hits from week 3. Moving on, we're going to recap all of these week 3 games. We're going to do some deeper dives into the games I just mentioned in my quick hits, and we're going to talk about all the other games that happened around the league. We're still sort of in that early phase of the season where all 32 teams are playing every single week. Once we get to week 5 and 6, we're going to start having some teams on bye for most of the remaining season. But I really like these weeks when you get all 32 teams playing 16 games each weekend. It's a great vibe. So without further ado, I talked a little bit about Thursday night Falcons versus Packers. Getting more into that a little bit. Bad vibes in Green Bay. I talked about on last week's show, you know, if the Packers lost that one, Matt LaFleur would be somewhat on the hot seat. I'd say he is at this point. I mean, they lost by 3 scores at home against a team that got blown out the previous week, couldn't generate anything in terms of a rushing attack, couldn't stop Atlanta's playmakers. You had Bijan Robinson, 194 rushing yards, 19 receiving yards, 2 rushing touchdowns, and then you had Drake London with 194 receiving yards. So basically 200 yards by each of Atlanta's biggest playmakers, about 500 yards of total offense for Atlanta. A lot of soul searching for the Packers to do moving forward here. And taking a look also in AFC North divisional matchup, you had the Steelers versus the Bengals. Steelers ended up winning that game in Pittsburgh 30-27. And a bit of a, not a surprise result,
I think a lot of people expected Cincinnati to win one because of the momentum they had and because of how bad Pittsburgh looked in week two. But Aaron Rodgers with a big-time bounce-back performance, the offense really seemed to click. And the Steelers getting a couple big plays. Cincinnati muffed a punt in the fourth quarter that the Steelers recovered. That ended up being a big play at the end. And that helped create what I talked about a couple minutes ago with the whole AFC North now being 2-1. Although the Bengals are technically last because they're the only team that has now lost a game to an AFC North opponent. So Steelers improving to 2-1, getting that bounce back in Pittsburgh. Then we had the Jacksonville Jaguars hosting the New England Patriots, and they destroyed the New England Patriots 35-6. That's right, folks. New England absolutely had no answers down in Duval. Jacksonville cleaning up nicely. And you look at Drake May, and we're going to talk more about Drake May. I have a lot of thoughts about Drake May in today's show. But Drake May, so far this season, one touchdown pass, six interceptions, really just not a great start. I mean, that would be, if I were to do some quick mental math, so to speak, one touchdown pass. So that puts him on pace for about, and obviously he's not going to reach this pace because that's not how stats work, but just if we're having fun, that would put him on pace for about six touchdown passes and a little over 30 interceptions. Obviously, that is not going to be his final stat line, but really just about as rocky of a start as you could expect for Drake May. And it's not just this season. If you go back to the beginning of their 2025 playoff run, even though they ended up making the Super Bowl, since the beginning of that playoff run, Drake May has seven touchdown passes and 10 interceptions. Those are Shedeur Sanders' exact stats from his seven games back in 2025. For a number three overall pick in Drake May, pretty bad seven-game stretch. If you look at the four playoff games last year and then the first three games of the season. Once again, we're going to get more into that. But really just a disappointing result there for a New England team that, I don't know if panic is the right word, but I'll paraphrase head coach Mike Vrabel. He said to the media, "I have deep concerns about this football team right now," which, you know, fresh off making the Super Bowl, not what you want to hear from your head coach in week three. Taking a look at the Giants-Titans game, the Giants defeated the Titans 12-7 at MetLife Stadium. This was right in the middle of a massive nor'easter that was hitting the entire Eastern Seaboard. Conditions were soggy, rainy, not ideal for a high-scoring matchup. The Giants winning this game without scoring a touchdown. They kicked four field goals to win this game. Cam Ward, and we're going to talk more about Cam Ward in a second too, but not a great game from him. Had a really bad red zone interception that kind of changed the face of this whole game. But the Giants get their first win since the Jackson Dart injury. They now improve to 2-1 on the season. And then you take a look. This next game was really interesting, and maybe I should have included it in my quick hits. The Washington Commanders defeated the Seattle Seahawks in Landover, Maryland, 33-31. This is a big deal for those who maybe weren't caught up. Seattle was on a 12-game win streak going back to last season. Obviously, they're the reigning Super Bowl champs. And the Commanders went into this game without their starting quarterback. They had to start Marcus Mariota, the former Heisman Trophy winner at Oregon, NFL vet. This is his, I believe his, not sure if it's his second or third year as the Commanders backup. Might be second. He might have gotten there the same time as, third. That would be third. But he's been the Commanders backup a couple years. Came in last year after Daniels got hurt. And this is his first start of 2026. Interestingly,
You know, Washington losing both of their games when they had Jaden Daniels. I know he got hurt at halftime of the Dallas game, but Washington losing both those games. And then Marcus Mariota's first start against the reigning champs, they get the win. That's why football, and I don't bet, I don't really, it's just not something I do. But that's why football is such a hard sport to bet, because you get results like this where, you know, the reigning champs get their winning streak snapped by Marcus Mariota and the power of friendship. So, yeah, big win there. Maybe not a big win for Washington, but an interesting loss for Seattle. It was also, yeah, their first loss of the season. I still have no doubt that they're a good team. It was just kind of a trap game, kind of a fluke game for them. The Lions hosted the Jets at Ford Field. They beat them 31-24. Once again, that I predicted this game being close. I actually thought the Jets were going to get the upset win, but Detroit hangs on their home field. Once again, you see Detroit's defense has not impressed yet. I mean, yes, they held them to 24, but it is the Jets, and that's after allowing 30-plus points the first 2 weeks. So, I mean, the Lions have enough talent to make the playoffs, but they're just going to have to win a lot of these games by shootouts. They're going to have to win a lot of these games by scoring 30-plus. But they do get the win, and they improved to 2-1. Then you got the Browns, Cleveland Browns hosting the Carolina Panthers and getting the 21-18 win. I think I said last week on the show, after they beat the Tampa Bay Buccaneers, I was just going to treat that as a fluke until further notice. But Cleveland proved me wrong in week three. Quarterback Deshaun Watson stringing together two serviceable games. He was 16 of 30 in this game, so not super efficient, but two touchdown passes, both of them to former BGSU tight end Harold Fannin Jr., and did not turn the ball over. The Browns defense was stellar, and we're going to talk about one impact player from that defense once I get to my superlatives, but the defense overall really solid. Carolina had the ball at the end of the game, but pressured Bryce Young, forced him to throw, I'll say a meatball sub because that's kind of the popular term this season, and that was picked off by safety Ronnie Hickman to secure Cleveland's second win of the season and their first home win of 2026. Big deal there for the Browns, and once again, contributing to the whole AFC North being 2-1. Then you got the Kansas City Chiefs. Kansas City had the T sound and the CH sound mixed up there. The Kansas City Chiefs traveling to face the Miami Dolphins. They end up winning that game 24-10. Ugly for Miami. Their offense just can't seem to find any kind of rhythm. Kansas City now is 3-0. Seems like they are all the way back and could be going on a run here this season. Then you got the Buffalo Bills hosting the Los Angeles Chargers. And it is not often that you turn the ball over five times in a game and still win, but that's exactly what Buffalo did, winning that game 24-16. The Chargers have yet to score 20 points in a game, which for a team with Justin Herbert at quarterback and Mike McDaniel as the OC, pretty dang surprising, if I'm being honest. Then we had an AFC South divisional matchup, the Indianapolis Colts hosting the Houston Texans. They win that game 19-17. Houston Texans fall to 0-3. Indianapolis gets their first win of the season in really what was a low-scoring, kind of ugly game there in the early slate. Then you got the San Francisco 49ers hosting the Arizona Cardinals. They won that game 36-30. Ended up being a close-ish game, but the Niners taking care of business. And then down in Tampa, the Minnesota Vikings traveling to Tampa. They end up winning 23-16. Tampa Bay Bucks are now 0-3. And this is back-to-back weeks of being held to under 20 points. Vikings defense was solid. Kyler Murray
quarterback Kyler Murray, he was back in the lineup after missing last week due to a concussion that he suffered in week one. The Vikings defense, though, doing their job. Kyler Murray, inefficient, but the offense was able to do just enough to get that win at Raymond James Stadium. Then you got the Raiders traveling to the Caesars Superdome to take on the New Orleans Saints. The Raiders end up winning that game 35-27 and are probably the most surprising 3-0 team. Raiders currently sitting at 3-0. I think a lot of people probably expected them to be 0-3 at this point, but they're getting the job done. Kirk Cousins is running the offense really, really well. Mike Washington Jr., their rookie running back, he looks like a stud. And it seems like he and Ashton Gentry, could really be a great 1-2 punch at the running back spot. Then you got the game I previously mentioned in Rio. You had the Ravens defeating the Cowboys 34-31. I'm going to dig into that game a little bit more in my superlatives, because this week we are adding a superlative called Best Game, where we're going to be picking the best, most entertaining game of that given week. And this week that goes to Ravens Cowboys. We're going to get into that more. Then you have the Broncos coming back to defeat the Rams 30-26 on Sunday Night Football. The Rams led by 16. They led 16-0 at halftime, got outscored 16-0 in the third quarter. So it was tied after the third quarter. And then Denver outscored LA 14-10 in the fourth quarter to get that 30-26 win. Question with the Rams, I mean, they're talented and they looked like the better team for much of this game. But the question is, can they execute in big spots to close out some of these winnable games? And then you have the aforementioned Monday Night Football super spectacular. Bears defeating the Eagles 27-7 in Chicago. Quarterback Case Keenum, who has been around the league, he's been with Washington, Cleveland, Minnesota. He actually, you might be familiar with the Minneapolis Miracle, the touchdown catch by Stephon Diggs in the playoffs. Case Keenum threw that pass. So he's been around the NFL. I think the stat I saw is that he's now the second quarterback in NFL history to win a game with seven different teams. I think the other one being legendary journeyman Ryan Fitzpatrick. His final stat line in the game, 24 of 34, 247 yards, two touchdowns in that game. So really just a solid job by Case Keenum. Really the best that you could expect from a quarterback making his first start in over 1,000 days. They are able to get it done. Looking at the other side of that game, you have Jalen Hurts. He was 16 of 25 for 153 yards and an interception. Andy Dalton also came into the game briefly when Jalen Hurts had to go to the sideline after some contact. And Andy Dalton threw an interception in the end zone. So Jalen Hurts with only one interception. But as a team, the Eagles had two interceptions on the night. Bears getting that dominant win. All right, so that is your week three recap of all of the games in week three. Now it's time for our week three superlatives. So if you're just joining the show this week, our weekly superlatives, sort of like the high school yearbook, I'm going to be giving superlatives to some different people, different teams around the league. And so each week I have my weekly MVP, and my week three MVP is actually going to be shared between two different guys, Bijan Robinson and Drake London. So Bijan Robinson, he is the running back for the Falcons. Drake London is their main wide receiver. And as I mentioned previously, they both basically had 200 scrimmage yards in that game. Bijan with 194 rushing yards and two touchdowns. Drake London with nine catches
for 194 yards. So that's an average of 21 yards per catch. I mean, you got to give the MVP to both those guys. They basically stacked up 200 yards of offense, sorry, 400 yards of offense just by themselves. And yeah, hard to give the MVP to anybody else. Went on the road in a really tough environment. Green Bay had won, I believe, 14 straight home openers. So Atlanta snaps that streak. And it was really solely because of Bijan Robinson and Drake London. The best team of the week, the best team of week three, I have to say the Chicago Bears. If you go out there and win a game by three touchdowns with your third string quarterback, I don't really know what else to say. Really just a dominant win there for the Bears. And yeah, have to give it to them as the best team. And also another sort of keeper stat. If you've been following this show, you know I'm really into third down stats. Even when I play Madden, I look after the game and I see how I was on third down, because third down really makes or breaks a football game. Teams that are efficient and consistent on third down are consistently able to win games. And you look at the Eagles in this game, 2 for 9 on third down and 0 for 2 on fourth down. So that's the Chicago defense clutching up in big spots. Now, to contextualize that fourth down stat, one of those fourth downs was a 4th and 22 when the game was already way out of hand and Jalen Hurts just heaved it up. So that one doesn't really count, but there was another key fourth down where the Bears were able to bear down, you could say. And you can probably tell, but I do like the Bears. I have some family in the Windy City, so they're one of my favorite NFC teams. I think, you know, the fan base there is great. Would like to get to a game at Soldier Field before they move to Indiana. Really disagree with that move to Indiana, by the way, but that is neither here nor there. Worst team in the NFL for week three has to be the Miami Dolphins. You look at this Dolphins team, they have 36 total points through three games. They scored 13 points in week one, 13 points in week two, and 10 points in week three. For comparison, the Carolina Panthers, in their week one loss to the Bears, scored 37. And the Niners, in their win over the Cardinals, scored 36. So Miami has scored 36 points across three whole games, so that's an average of 12 points per game. That would put them on pace over a 17-game season to score less than 200 points total on the season, which is just a historically bad level of offense, just over 200. So if they continue to average 12 points a game over a 17-game span, that is 204 points scored. Absolutely awful for an NFL offense. Malik Willis, their quarterback, Malik Willis, he was the leading rusher with 56 rushing yards. If your quarterback is your leading rusher with only 56 yards, that is an offensive problem. And he wasn't terrible throwing the ball. He had 210 passing yards, but did throw an interception, was not able to throw a touchdown. I mean, you look at Miami going into the season, they got rid of Tua and ended up eating almost $100 million in dead cap, and ended up signing a guy with 6 career NFL starts. And look, I like Malik Willis. I'm rooting for the guy. Went to a Group of 5 school, went to Liberty. And you want to see a guy like that succeed. But in all fairness to him, he is in a situation in Miami where he has, I don't even think it's arguable anymore, probably the worst roster top to bottom in the NFL. A lot of guys who would be second and third stringers on most other teams, and they end up taking the loss 24-10. Really just not much you can take away from them this week. The most surprising win,
probably being the Commanders' win over the Seahawks. They broke Seattle's 12-game win streak. Hard not to call that surprising. I think, once again, I don't bet, but I'm guessing that a lot of bettors lost a lot of money on that game. Marcus Mariota showing that he still has something in the tank. And then you look at, in my opinion, the most surprising loss, and that would be the Eagles. Yes, it was on the road, but really no excuse to lose by three scores when you're going up against a 38-year-old quarterback who has not played in 3 years. I think it's fair to say Nick Sirianni, even though he only won them a Super Bowl 2 years ago, Nick Sirianni probably already on the hot seat. He's one of those coaches, and this is just my bias, maybe, but I like head coaches who call plays on one side of the ball or the other. Like Mike McDonald in Seattle, he calls the plays on defense, right? You look, Ben Johnson in Chicago calls the plays on offense. Nick Sirianni doesn't call the plays on either side of the ball. And so it leads you to wonder, like, what is he really contributing during the game? I mean, obviously he makes decisions in big spots, makes decisions on fourth down. But when I was watching the game, I saw kind of an interesting exchange between him and Jalen Hurts. It was a fourth and one around midfield. They were lined up to run the tush push, and I thought they were going to run the tush push, but they end up taking the delay of game. And it turns out that Nick Sirianni was trying to get the Bears to jump off sides, and obviously that failed. It fails most of the time. So they get backed up. Now it's fourth and six. They end up punting. But when Jalen Hurts goes to the sideline, you see him kind of discuss with Nick Sirianni. Seems like they disagree about the scenario. It seems like Jalen Hurts wanted to run the tush push, and they probably should have, because the tush push is like 90% effective, something like that. And I actually saw Jalen Hurts walk away and kind of shake his head back and forth like whatever, dude. Like, obviously not on the same page with his head coach, which really is not a good sign. And in retrospect, they were down two scores at the time, probably should have gone for it, and could have been a different game. But yeah, most surprising loss, I would say the Eagles, mainly because of how much they lost by, and the fact that it was Chicago's third string QB. Taking a look now at the best game, this is my new superlative that I am introducing this week. The best game of the weekend has to be Ravens-Cowboys. And I know I've been hyping it up a couple times already, but let me take you through the final few minutes of this game, which I was fortunate to watch live. So, fourth quarter, Baltimore is leading 24-21. They have it on the goal line, fourth and goal. Run it with Derrick Henry. You think that play would be automatic every time. But as it turns out, Derrick Henry gets stuffed. The run gets stuffed. Turnover on downs at the Dallas 4-yard line. Tackle was actually made by a rookie for Dallas. Got right in there and brought Derrick Henry to the ground. So Dallas ends up going on a 96-yard touchdown drive, and now they are leading 28-24. So huge, literally a 7-point swing in favor of the Cowboys. Both teams punt, so Baltimore punts, Dallas punts. Baltimore has the ball again. 11-play touchdown drive. Baltimore is now leading 31-28. Dallas gets the ball themselves, and they drive down the field, end up getting stopped on third and goal at the 5-yard line. Pass was intended for George Pickens, doesn't end up converting. And so they kick the field goal to tie the game 31-31. Now there are 7 seconds left. So I'm sure the thought process for Dallas was, let's just take this game to overtime. We can beat them in overtime. Well, Lamar Jackson and Zay Flowers ended up having other plans. So Dallas ends up calling man coverage, which, puzzling decision in itself, probably should have called a zone play. But they end up dialing up man coverage. Zay Flowers beats his man. And Lamar Jackson delivers the 27-yard pass
to put the Ravens in field goal range. They get the timeout with 1 second remaining on the clock, and they trot out their kicker, Tyler Loop. So if that name sounds familiar, Tyler Loop was a rookie for the Ravens last year, and in a Week 18 matchup against the Pittsburgh Steelers, Tyler Loop had a chance to win the game and send the Ravens to the playoffs. He ends up shanking the field goal, and the Pittsburgh Steelers ended up going to the playoffs instead. But he exercised those demons on Sunday, ended up kicking the game-winning field goal with 1 second left, giving Baltimore the 34-31 win. So what's even cooler about that, obviously this was played at a soccer stadium in Rio de Janeiro. So right after the kick, everybody, you know, they're celebrating. Tyler Loop hits the Ronaldo celebration, right? He hits that celebration, and the whole stadium says that the Ronaldo celebration at the same time. It was a crazy electric moment. And he definitely redeemed himself, I think, after that missed kick last year. I think the team really, you could argue the kick that kind of got John Harbaugh fired. Maybe they didn't trust him going into the year, but I think he has now proven that he's grown, he's matured, and he has the ability to have ice in his veins in those big spots. But yeah, that was easily the best game. If you saw the end of that game, absolute cinema. And the best defensive performance, so the defensive MVP of the week, I have to give this to Browns defensive tackle, Mason Graham. He had 7 tackles, 2 sacks, 2 quarterback hits, and 3 tackles for loss in Cleveland's win over Carolina. He just played a big role in keeping Bryce Young contained, keeping pressure on Bryce Young, and helped the defense hold Carolina to less than 30 points for the first

temperature check on the 0-3 teams in the NFL right now. So there are five teams that are 0-3 after the first 3 weeks, and I'm going to be doing a temperature check on each one. So going through, I'm going to start with the team that is probably panicking the least and work my way up to the team that's panicking the most, because obviously, depending on the situation, depending on the expectations that a team was under entering the year, not all 0-3 records are created equal. So I'm going to be sort of just checking in on how much of a panic meter each of these teams are currently under. So starting with the Miami Dolphins, they're probably under the least panic meter right now, simply because they came into this season with basically zero expectations. This was expected to be one of the worst teams in football. And at this point, 0-17 is a real possibility for the Miami Dolphins. I am being 100% serious. They could become the first NFL team to go 0-17. Yes, they play the Jets twice, and yes, the Patriots are struggling, but this Miami team genuinely could get swept by the Patriots and the Jets and could go 0-17. No roster depth, can't score, consistently overmatched, haven't scored more than 13 points in a game. But once again, like I said, panic meter isn't that high, because honestly, Dolphins fans probably wouldn't mind getting the number one overall pick, getting a franchise quarterback. Because if you think about Miami, even though, you know, the Browns and the Jets have that reputation for never having a franchise guy, Miami is also somewhat guilty of that. Obviously, they haven't won a playoff game since 2000, but they really haven't had a franchise quarterback in that time. I mean, you had Tua for a few years. You had Ryan Tannehill for a few years, but the Dolphins really haven't had a franchise caliber player at the position since Dan Marino retired in 1999. So honestly, if you're a Dolphins fan, you would hate to go 0-17, but if you're guaranteed to get the number one pick and potentially get a franchise changing quarterback, there are worse things than that. So I have their panic meter being the lowest. Next up on the panic scale, a little bit higher, you have the Tennessee Titans. Now, the Tennessee Titans being 0-3 is a little more concerning, simply because they already have had the number one pick. They had the number one pick in the 2025 draft, which is where they picked Cam Ward, their current quarterback. So it's a bit concerning that they're 0-3, because Cam Ward now, he was the number one pick. He's in his second year as a pro, and he really isn't showing signs of improvement. So far this season, two touchdown passes, one interception through three games, and he has not passed for more than 200 yards in a game this season. Case Keenum has done it. Deshaun Watson has done it. Cam Ward has yet to have a 200-yard game. I understand that he played one of those games basically in a hurricane in New York, but still, not very promising when your former number one overall pick can't put up production. Like I said, that red zone pick against the Giants was, it's a bit, not all interceptions are created equal. That was a bad interception. Cam Ward now is 3-17 as an NFL starter. So once again, it's still kind of a mild level of panic with Tennessee, because they were still expected to be somewhat bad. But just the lack of progression from a guy who is supposed to be your franchise QB is a little bit worrisome. Now, next up on the panic scale, this is where we're getting into some seriously bad juju, some seriously bad vibes. You have the Tampa Bay Buccaneers. So the Buccaneers, right before the season, they give Baker Mayfield a three-year, $165 million extension. That puts him in the same pay grade as guys like Joe Burrow, Dak Prescott, Trevor Lawrence, Josh Allen. Basically, they made him a $55 million a year quarterback. So through the first three games,
Baker

0: plays poorly. He turns the ball over multiple times. And during week three, I think Tampa fans, their stomachs probably dropped when they saw Baker on the sideline. And he was actually kind of toying with his thumb, moving his thumb back and forth, felt like something was wrong with his thumb. And then it comes out that his right thumb is dislocated. Obviously a problem when your whole job is gripping and throwing the football. So Baker Mayfield is going to be out for over a month. Honestly, this is about as bad as it could possibly go for a newly extended quarterback. If Tampa would have waited and had Baker play through the contract year, they would be feeling a lot better about their situation right now. But you have now extended this guy. And now at most, assuming he comes back in 5 weeks, that still means that you've only gotten 12 games out of him and you paid him $55 million to do it. So really starting to panic in Tampa. This is a team that was supposed to contend in the NFC South. They're not doing it. And now your backup quarterback, the only other quarterback on the 53-man roster, is undrafted free agent rookie Jalen Daniels, not to be confused with Washington quarterback Jaden Daniels. This is Jalen Daniels, J-A-L-O-N. He played at the University of Kansas, really impressed them in training camp, ended up making the 53-man roster. But he's going to be making his first start now at home against Green Bay. Really not ideal, especially when the starter is going to be making $55 million to miss over a month because he hurt his thumb. So not a good situation, to say the least, for Tampa. Now we're getting into some seriously bad vibes with this next team. That is the Houston Texans. This is their second straight year starting 0-3. Last year, they were able to bounce back and make the postseason, but that feels a bit less likely this time. It's hard to do that 2 years in a row. The schedule is like semi-workable. The toughest games are probably Jacksonville twice and Baltimore. But obviously, your margin for error is slim. CJ Stroud is basically in a contract year because they haven't exercised his fifth-year option yet. So he could honestly be playing for his future in Houston moving forward this year. And then this is the team, the 0-3 team with by far the worst vibes, the LA Chargers. This is a team that a lot of people thought could win the AFC West. Justin Herbert, Mike McDaniel as the offensive coordinator, Omarion Hampton as your running back, solid defensive pieces, Jim Harbaugh as the head coach. They are now 0-3, haven't scored 20 points yet this season. And on the road against the Bills, they got 5 takeaways and only turned it into 16 points, still lost the game. Really, really bad vibes. You could honestly, and with how brutal their schedule is coming up, they could honestly have a top 5 pick in next year's draft. And I would not be surprised if Jim Harbaugh jumps ship and goes back to college football. Really just not a good look there for the LA Chargers up to this point. Now, the next topic I wanted to get into a little bit, the AFC North. As I mentioned, every team in this division is 2-1. That's a bit of a statistical oddity, you could say. The Steelers are 2-1 with home wins over Atlanta and Cincinnati and a road loss to New England. The Browns are 2-1 with a road loss to Jacksonville and back-to-back wins over Tampa and Carolina. And the Bengals are 2-1 with wins over Tampa and Houston and a loss to Pittsburgh. And then you have Baltimore, which is 2-1 with wins over the Colts and the Cowboys and a loss to the Saints. So all four teams currently 2-1. And so I'm going to go through, just for maybe a little bit of fun, why each team could win the AFC North, starting with the Pittsburgh Steelers. In order for the Steelers to win the AFC North, Rodgers would have to show that he still has enough in the tank for one last run. The Steelers' defense making enough big plays to keep those games low scoring. And if the passing offense can stay in rhythm like we saw last week, the Steelers could be back-to-back division champs. The Browns, I know it's a long shot, the Browns winning the division, but if the defense can continue to kind of strangle out these really close wins and Deshaun Watson continues to play palatable football, once again, I'm not going to call it good or great, but he has been playing at a palatable level, the Browns could potentially make a run. I would argue they have the best home field advantage in the division, especially when the months get colder and you get that lake effect weather. And it could be similar to 2023. I mean, 2023, the Browns made the playoffs with Deshaun Watson, PJ Walker, Joe Flacco, and Dorian Thompson-Robinson as their quarterbacks. The defense was great that year, especially at home, and we could see something similar this year. The Bengals could win the division if their offense stays hot, if Joe Burrow stays healthy, if Ja'Marr Chase and T. Higgins stay healthy, and if the defense can try to avoid getting 30-pieced again, if they can try to get a few defensive stops. I do still think, despite the recent loss allowing 30 points to the Steelers, the defense is still improved. All they need to do is be average because the offense is going to be good enough to win them games, and I could see them winning the division. And the Ravens could win the division if they can clean up their fourth quarter woes. Over the past few years with John Harbaugh, the Ravens have choked away a lot of fourth quarter leads. Now, their win over Dallas is a good sign that with head coach Jesse Minter, things are starting to change, because that felt like a game over the past few years that the Ravens would have found a way to lose. But if Jesse Minter can help them win those close one-score games, I could very much see Baltimore winning the AFC North. Now, we are going to get into a segment that I have been really excited for, which is the Thursday Night Football preview for tonight's game between the Steelers and Browns, just a couple hours away in Cleveland, Ohio. So the Steelers and the Browns are actually the NFL's oldest, longest-running rivalry. The Steelers and Browns have played each other more than any other team, any other two teams in the NFL. Anytime they play in primetime, it always gets insane viewership. I predict that this is going to get more viewership than the previous Thursday night games this season. I actually think this is probably going to be one of the top three highest rated Thursday night games in terms of viewership this year. Just because people love to watch these two teams thug it out. I mean, you have two solid defenses. Cleveland's defense looks good. The Steelers' defense looks good. You have two quarterbacks who are, I mean, Rodgers is obviously the better quarterback between the two, but neither of them are really considered to be elite at this point in their careers. It's probably going to be physical. There are going to be turnovers. There are going to be penalties. And it's just going to be peak AFC North football with all of the violence, physicality, and intensity that makes it great. Now, an interesting stat going into this game, the Browns are on a four-game win streak against the Steelers in Cleveland with four different quarterbacks. In 2022, Jacoby Brissett led the Browns to victory. In 2023, it was Dorian Thompson-Robinson. In 2024, it was Jameis Winston. And in 2025, it was Shedeur Sanders. This is going to be Deshaun Watson's first ever start against the Steelers in Cleveland since becoming a Brown. And it's going to be interesting. Steelers have not won in Cleveland since Big Ben was in his final year back in 2021. So super, super fascinating. Browns are historically really good on Thursday night football. But once again, this is a game that could go either way. So I'm going to break down what each team needs to do in order to come away from this game with the W and improve to 3-1 in the AFC North. So My one key for the Steelers, number one, get the ball out quick. This Browns defensive front has shown that they can be solid. You don't want to give Mason Graham and Jared Verse the time that they need to put pressure on Aaron Rodgers. You can use misdirection. You can use some play action. The Steelers are good with play action. But you don't want Rodgers sitting back in the pocket longer than necessary. You want quick plays that can generate yards after the catch and create splash to counter that Cleveland defensive front. And then on defense for the Steelers, use the secondary. Pittsburgh has some good personnel in the secondary. And honestly, some DB blitzes and some different sort of disguised coverages, those could really wreak havoc on Deshaun Watson, get him to make some mistakes and make some bad throws. And then I think, too, for the Steelers, always take the points. Cleveland's offense is not as good as Pittsburgh's right now. So if the Steelers are in field goal range on a fourth down, they should take those points every time. Going forward on fourth down, probably just too big of a risk, especially with how low scoring I think this game's going to be. Looking at the Browns' keys, I think, number one, use the offensive playmakers. Through the first couple weeks of the season, it looks like Harold Fannin and rookie wide receiver Denzel Boston, they seem to be the main offensive playmakers for Cleveland. If you want to win this game, you need to get them involved early and often. Get the ball in their hands and watch them make some magic. I wouldn't mess around with some of these guys who maybe aren't making as many plays. Get the ball to Fannin. Get the ball to Boston. I think also the Browns need to be aggressive. Like I said, the Steelers' offense is better, so I would actually encourage Cleveland to be aggressive, maybe go for it on a fourth down or two. You got to try to score touchdowns and rack those up early, because the Steelers are probably going to be able to score most of the times that they touch the ball. And then on defense, focus on the running backs and the tight ends for Pittsburgh. Rodgers has really been targeting his running backs and tight ends. So, you know, Jaylen Warren, Pat Freiermuth, Darnell Washington, those are guys that you're going to have to give extra attention on the defensive side of the ball. Those are guys that can really wreck the game if you're not careful. Really going to be a fascinating one watching those two teams duke it out tonight. So, going off of that, I am going to spend these last few minutes here previewing and predicting every single game, starting with tonight's game between the Steelers and the Browns. I do have the Steelers winning this game 24-21. I've seen a lot on social media today about the Browns are great on Thursday night, the Browns have this streak. I almost feel like it's starting to feel like a bit of a jinx. I feel like people are getting so optimistic about the Browns that the streak is kind of due to come to an end. I also think Pittsburgh is just the better team right now, especially on offense. Like I said, Rodgers is the better quarterback. And Watson, he has strung together serviceable games, but I just don't know how sustainable that is. Yes, Cleveland has the home field advantage. Interestingly, the Steelers fan base travels super well, but when you watch these games, 95% of the crowd is Browns fans. Browns fans do not mess around when it comes to letting Steelers fans into the stadium. But even that said, I do think Pittsburgh gets the close win, breaks that losing streak in Cleveland. But I do think it's going to be low scoring. I think it's going to be close, and it's going to be a nail biter, probably until the very end. That game starts right after this show, I believe around 8:15 or 8:20, one of those times. Moving on to the Sunday slate, Colts at Commanders. Give me the Commanders winning this one 28-24. Marcus Mariota proving that he's a capable backup. And Indianapolis just doesn't really impress me in any facet. So I think Washington gets back-to-back home wins, ends up moving to 2-2 on the year. Then we have the Battle of Texas, the Dallas Cowboys traveling to face the Houston Texans. Give me the Cowboys winning this game 31-28. Dallas has playmakers. They have a really good offense. And Houston just kind of feels dazed and confused right now. They don't seem to be clicking very well. You know, week two, they score 6 against Cincinnati. Last week, they score 17. They're just not putting points up. So I think this is going to be a shootout, but I do think that the Cowboys end up winning this game. Also, there's going to be a lot of Dallas fans there. I think there are a lot of Dallas fans that live in Houston. And so there's going to be a big, it's not going to really feel like much of a home game for Houston, in my opinion. Moving on, we have Jets at Bears. I do have the Bears winning this one 35-24. The Jets are better, but Chicago has proven that regardless of the quarterback starting, they have great run schemes. They can really dominate the game by running the ball. So I think whether Case Keenum starts or whether Tyson Bagent is cleared to start, I think Chicago wins this one at home. Then we got Patriots at Bills. Give me the Pats winning this one 24-21. This kind of just feels like a trap game for Buffalo. I mean, they turned the ball over 5 times last week, even though they won. Divisional games are always weird, and I just kind of have a weird feeling that New England is going to win this one. I know that's not very scientific, but that's kind of just my hunch. Then we got Jags at Bengals. Give me the Jags winning this one 31-30. Jacksonville just really feels like they're humming on all cylinders right now. Trevor Lawrence is playing really, really well, and I think he could actually out-duel Joe Burrow in this game. Then we got Cardinals at Giants. I have the Cardinals winning this one 27-20. Arizona, you know, they have some talent. They just scored 30 against San Francisco. And the Giants' offense, once again, Jameis Winston is starting. They did just trade for J.J. McCarthy, the Vikings quarterback. But it looks like Jameis Winston is going to get the start. So I just don't see New York being good enough on offense. I have Arizona getting the win. Then we have Titans at Ravens. I have the Ravens winning this one 35-20. Fact of the matter is Tennessee is bad. Baltimore, it's starting to feel like a different team with Jesse Minter. It feels like they have belief. They have hope late in games that they can win. And they just have so much more talent. I mean, you look at the personnel for Baltimore versus the personnel for Tennessee, the games in Baltimore. This, if the Titans win this game, it would be the upset maybe of the season so far. I have Baltimore winning this game. Then we got Rams at Eagles. Give me the Rams winning this one 31-20. Philly just looks discombobulated. I think trading away A.J. Brown was a mistake. It's really kind of changed the math of their offense, and that math really just doesn't work anymore. And I think the Rams, they just have too much talent to be 1-3. I think they take care of business in Philly. Then we got Packers at Buccaneers. Give me the Buccaneers winning this one 24-28. I know I just talked about Baker being injured, but the NFL is kind of funny, and it would be funny if the Bucs' first win of the season was in Baker Mayfield's absence. Jalen Daniels, I don't know much about him, but he seems to have a chip on his shoulder. He looked good in the preseason. And just as a team, this Tampa team, Baker or not, is hungry for a win. They're at home. This is their third straight week at home. I think they're going to feel the pressure from the home fans to finally get a win. You know, they lost to Cleveland at home, and then you lose to Minnesota at home. You really need to get this win. And I think Jalen Daniels is going to do just enough to get it done. Also, the Packers looking like one of the worst teams in football right now. Give me the Buccaneers winning this game. Then we got the Miami Dolphins facing off against the Vikings. I have the Vikings winning this one 30-20. I really do think, and we're going to see if I'm right, I think Miami is going to go 0-17. They can't score. Pretty much the whole team, like I said, is backups. And Minnesota's defense, I just think they're going to lock that down. Even though Kyler Murray hasn't been super efficient, I don't think that's a problem. At home, I think the Finns are the worst team in football. Give me the Vikings here. Then we got Chiefs at Raiders, one of the best rivalries in the NFL. And give me the Raiders in this game, 38-25. This Raider team feels legit. Head coach Clint Kubiak, his offensive scheme really seems to be working. It really seems to be playing to Kirk Cousins' strengths. He really seems to understand Kirk Cousins and understand how to make Kirk's life easier. So I think the Raiders get this win. They just look really improved. They have talent. It's at home. Give me Vegas for the upset. Then we got Broncos at Niners. Give me the Broncos winning this game 31-27. Fact of the matter is Denver is the better team in this game, in my opinion. They're great in the second half, and I think they're going to get this dub. Last few games, we have Chargers at Seahawks. Give me the Seahawks winning this 28-21. Seattle probably has the best home environment in the league. The Chargers kind of feel lost. I mean, if you can't win a game with five takeaways, I don't really know what to say. I have Seattle winning this game. Then we have Lions at Panthers. Give me the Lions winning this 28-23. Detroit, I think, just has better weapons. Bryce Young really got contained by the Browns defense last week. I think he's still going to be a little rattled. So give me Detroit winning this game. And then Monday Night Football, Falcons at Saints. Saints win this one 27-24. So this is going to be the 20th anniversary game of the first post-Katrina game at the Superdome. Obviously, that game had the legendary blocked punt, sort of began this renaissance for the city of New Orleans. And so the vibe there is going to be nuts for that 20th anniversary. New Orleans has a really good offense. I just can't imagine them losing this game. Just off pure energy and vibes alone, I have them winning this one. That is the preview for everything that we have coming up in week four. And so that is the end of our show for this week. Thank you guys once again for joining me. It has been a lot of fun. It's been a really good time getting to, you know, go over these games, discuss these games with you all. Once again, I've been Kevin Hutchinson. This is the NFL Hour. We've now reached the final whistle, but come back for our next kickoff next Thursday at 7. Goodbye, and have a great night.
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